0: Romanofsky and Phillips were a popular gay duo in the music scene since 1982. They also call themselves the gay Sonny and Cher. However, they do have to defend their straight friends with "Some of My Best Friends Are Straight." This was a paper on Dr. Demento since about 1995. Both of them still work together, but they also have done a lot of solo work as well. That can be found on their 1995 album, Let's Flaunt It. And before that, Steve Greenberg and his only known recording, Big Bruce, a gay parody of Jimmy Dean's Big Bad John. No, this isn't the guy behind Lip Sync, but from what I've heard, many said that this Steve was a comedian that was local to his area. It was also his only hit, only reaching the lower end of the charts at number 97. If it got any higher, we would have known more about him. One of the most active members in the dementia community in recent years is Carl Brown, who is one half of the gay jazz and punk group Automatic Pilot. He requested one from his own group. I'm happy to oblige.
1: Killer purses. Killer purses.

Another week, another chance to play anything from Raymond and Scum. That was Raymond and Scum and their musical question, "Does This Make Me Gay?" Coming from their album Touch It, this was another of their popular songs, but it does ask about certain things that would make another man gay. And before that, Automatic Pilot and one of their demented singles, Killer Purses. Gay or straight, male or female, it doesn't matter. These purses are out to get ya. We'll take a break for now, but we'll continue with more gay weirdness after these messages.

0: Hi, we're here on the street asking people about the Fump. Excuse me, sir, do you know what the Fump is?
1: The what?
0: The Fump. F-U-M-P.
1: Oh, I don't know, but it doesn't sound appetizing. I don't want any.
2: Isn't that the sound a groundhog makes when you run over it with your car?
0: No. Can you tell me what the Fump is?
3: Is it the enemy in the next Spider-Man movie?
0: I don't think so.
4: A clean-burning car that runs on pancakes?
0: What?
5: Isn't that the stuff the Nutty Professor invented?
0: No, that's flubber. The Fump. What is the Fump?
6: Ooh, it's a dog. I think it's half Great Dane, half Chihuahua.
0: Is that even possible?
7: Sounds like something you get from a cheap hooker.
0: Oh, come on, no. Doesn't anyone around here know what the Fump is?
8: I do, but I'm a paid announcer with a script in front of me that explains it.
0: Fine, fine. Go do your thing.
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0: Thank you. See, people? Was that so hard?
7: So it is something you get from a cheap hooker. Look, the one I was with last Friday sold me a copy of the Volume 10 compilation CD.
0: Ugh, I quit. I'm going home.
8: The Fump. It's not something you get from a cheap hooker. Usually.
9: 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Okay, I did the ID. Do I get that whacked out 5 spot now? Hello? Hello?
10: A-Log on the Airwaves. It's just that good. In 2005, grounds were shaking when Brokeback Mountain, a film about two sheepherders who find out about their sexuality, showed many Americans that two men are capable of loving one another. It had its controversy with a conservative right, praise from the gay community, and Trey Parker and Matt Stone jokingly threatening to sue the film if it had any pudding. It did, however, bring a song out of the closet on Valentine's Day 2006, which is also requested by Ben Pulliam of Springfield, Illinois.

day. I'd like to dedicate this number to Wayne and Bruce and all my friends at the Chartreuse Mousse. 1, 2, buckle your shoe. Okay, boys, let's slap it from the bottom. 1, to be a cowboy, that's what I tried to be. Wanted to be a cowboy.

0: gay. 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If you want to be a wrangler, take Ben's advice, hang loose. 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We'll be at the Chartreuse Moose. 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
1: Two gay cowboy tunes for the price of one. Around 1973, a group of studio musicians fiddled around and created a gay cowboy tune called The Ballad of Ben Gay, and it was sung by the one-off group Ben Gay and the Silly Savages. Released on Elm Records, this was a popular picture on Dr. Demento back in the early 70s. Although you couldn't get away with it nowadays, it does fit nicely with a previous number from Willie Nelson called Cowboys Are Frequently Secretly Fond of Each Other. It wasn't on the soundtrack of Brokeback Mountain, but it was inspired by the film's release and popularity at the time. It was also one of the songs that debuted on the show as number one on the Funny Five on Dr. Demento back then. And now we must head over to the 1920s, where homosexuality was getting some acceptance in the mainstream. They called it the pansy craze. Back then, you were allowed to see some feminine men and masculine women out in the open. As a matter of fact, one of the more popular gay comedians at the time was a man named Bruce Fletcher. Bruce, who was born in 1906, was a popular fixture of the pansy craze as a comedian and writer. Sadly, his career came to an end twofold. Thanks to the Prohibition era that brought a temporary ban of alcohol, morality was also on the upswing, as well as a renewed sense of homophobia, thus bringing many like Bruce out of the limelight and back in the closet. And it also led to Bruce killing himself in 1941 of self-inflicted carbon monoxide poisoning at the age of 34. Bruce may be gone, but his weirdness lives on, especially in this nutty number called My Doctor.
2: My doctor, he's got the biggest practice in town. My doctor, he'll pick you up the minute you're down. Rich and poor, black and white, ring his bell all the day and night. Some folks faint at just the sight of my doctor. My doctor, his operation's really a joy. My doctor, with all his instruments you can toy. He's so big-hearted it's been known to pass. He'll say the treat's on me and give you gas. And then you get a piece of advice from my doctor. Why, he's so sanitary that this place is like a dairy where the milk of human kindness ever flows. His business keeps on growing and he makes a splendid showing with his assets which the whole town knows. Once upon his table, never yet has one been able to say no to any treatment he'll suggest. His smile is so contagious and his fee is so outrageous that the size of it assures you of the best. He'll stick you with a needle just like that of Very Quick, which the Weekly call the very neatest trick. The size of his prescription quite belies human description. He's just as well for well as well for sick. And he's my doctor. Diplomas hang all over his wall. My doctor, his work is just as broad as it's tall. His work is much more first than last rate. The ladies take it at a fast rate. And every man would like to cast aspersions on my doctor.
1: Bruce Fletcher tells us his medical dealings with my doctor. More info on the singer can be found at www.tyleralpern.com/Bruce, BRUZ.html. There's also a new album of covers of his songs, which can be found on the Bandcamp page of Drunk With Love Records. In the case of this show, we would play Hermaphrodite by Stephen Lynch, but I decided to play a different track from the musical comedian this time around.

0: That's the cruelest thing that could happen to a man, isn't it?
1: It's been troubling you for years. I'm thin, I dress well, I love to shop. I do. You hear people talk about you, and you wonder. I dance, I'm funny, and yes, I think Streisand is great. I mean, it's Barbara. And all this time, eating away inside you. And I've got this tremendous guilty feeling, but I swear I only like women. What's wrong with me? Millions suffer homosexual panic needlessly. But have you considered all the possibilities? You might not be gay. You might be Jewish. 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Don't be a closet Jew. Come out into the culture and heritage you've been craving. Operators are standing by, Bubala. Call now.
2: I haven't played that sucker in a while. That was Bobby Mitchell, formerly of New York City, with a little piece of dementia called You Might Not Be Gay. Yeah, I understand why they mistake homosexuality with Judaism. Currently, Bobby Mitchell is living in my neck of the woods in South Florida, but I hope he still remembers me when we were in line for Last Comic Standing. And before that, we showed an example that even country music has a bit of homosexuality in them. That was Pinkerton Bowden and one of their demented compositions, Since My Baby Turned Gay. Although many say you were born gay, there are those who were born straight, but would experiment later in life to see who they're attracted to. In Pinkerton Bowden's case, it does have the comedian's standard joke about the marriage ending so bad, your ex turned gay in the process. You can find that on their album, Cows, Cousins, and Other Love Songs. This version, however, was heard live on Bob and Tom. And before that, Stephen Lynch gets sentimental with a song simply titled Gay. This can be found on Stephen's album A Little Bit Special, released on What Are Records. More homosexual hilarity after this reminder about Funfest.

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5: Love that Joker.
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0: Ma'am, do you know how long you've been listening to this show?
1: 17.
0: Oh, good lord.
2: Earlier, we played a track from the groundbreaking animated series Steven Universe. The show has broke new grounds on how to represent homosexuality in animation with a concept of fusion, example being Garnet being the fusion of Ruby and Sapphire, as well as Pearl's devotion to Rose Quartz. Many people have joked that the show is nothing but lesbian space rocks. How's about adding a song into that joke pile back when Ellen DeGeneres came out of the closet?

0: From 1977, that was Sue Fink and a song called Leaping. Better known as Leaving Lesbians, it shows a demented side of the feminism movement, as well as a good attack on homophobe Anita Bryant. And before that, Bill Frenzer tells us that there are lesbians on TV. This was a hit for the former Ogden Edsel lead back in 1998. Nowadays, with more relaxed standards, you can even see gay and lesbian characters on children's cartoons, such as the aforementioned Steven Universe, as well as Clyde's parents, or in this case, Clyde's dad's on The Loud House. I'm guessing that's an apology for editing Sailor Uranus and Neptune to make them into cousins. Oh boy. And now here's a classic from Loud and Wainwright III.
1: Okay, I'm riding around in this car with this woman that I'm close to a couple times a week. I'm noticing she's looking out of the window and noticing other women. Now this one looks, isn't her hair lovely? What a nice outfit. I said, babe, what is the deal? You're noticing all these other chicks. Maybe you're a lesbian. She looks at me and she says, I wish I was a lesbian. Now, at that point, I wanted to say, you mean you wish you were a lesbian? Because grammatically, but I let it slide. I didn't want to ruffle any feathers. But you know, that sentence, that retort, I wish I was a lesbian, kind of stuck in the old Lalo's mind. Kind of gestated there for 7-8 minutes. And this tune popped out. I wish I was a lesbian and not a hetero. I wouldn't have to mess with men and all their come and go. And all that awful facial hair and yucky machismo. Was a lesbian and not a hetero. I wish I was a lesbian and that I wasn't straight. I would sleep with women only. Man, it would be great. I could throw away my diaphragm. I wouldn't want

I wish I was a lesbian. I know it's sad but true, but maybe I might understand you guys and all you do. But if I was a lesbian, I wouldn't have to. But a lesbian and not a hetero, I wouldn't have to mess with men and all their come and go, and all that awful facial hair and yucky machismo. I hate that damn machismo.

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Her name was Rosie the Rattler, the red-headed rattlesnake dyke. She started two-timing lesbian Leslie with a gecko gimp named Mike. Now Mike, who liked to get flirty with a gay turtle named Gert, secretly longed to get kinky with a queer chameleon named Bert. But Bert was in love with Alana, the tacky transvestite iguana. Alana was going down a rocky road with Rovin' Rover, the horny toad. He had genital warts he caught from Bob, the fruity, flaming foot fetish frog. Now Bob couldn't wait to make a date with Rattlin' Rosie, the lesbian snake. So in order to get the gimp gecko Mike, her two-timing lover, to take a hike, he told Leslie, the lesbian lizard,

0: searching for won't be found on the scoreboard.
1: Oh, yeah. Don't be so quick.

African-American song parodist Nixon Lee reminds Justin Timberlake of his past life as a member of the Backstreet Boys with the parody, "Don't Be So Quick to Deny You're Gay." As a matter of fact, many boy bands have been accused of being gay since at least the late 90s. However, we do know for a fact that NSYNC member Lance Bass is gay, so I can see where the jokes back then lie. And before that, Loudon Wainwright III sings us a hilarious piece of music called IWIWAL, which stood for I Wish I Was a Lesbian. There are times that we see someone of the same sex that we go gay for, and this song is a pure example of that. And in the middle, we played a short demented piece from the Ostrichback Riders called The Legend of Leslie, the Lesbian Lizard of Lore. I'm guessing that these guys were inspired by the South Park episode Big Gay Al's Big Gay Boat Ride. That's all for Hour 2. Stay tuned for more gay humor in Hour 3.

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3: Welcome back for Hour 3. We continue our humorous look at homosexuality with yet another boy band basher. Remember seeing this in your...

Lord of the Pants, a group that has done song parodies around the late 90s, and their parody of that one song from Tal Bachman, She's So High, to create She's a Guy. And before that, a relic of the Napster era in the form of Which Backstreet Boy is Gay by Mike Boy Slim. Many thought this was from Weird Al Yankovic, but many people from the Not Al page debunked that. And now let us take a look at a duo called Teddy and Daryl. These two did one album together that was filled with gay versions of songs popular in 1966 called These Are the Hits, You Silly Savages. Well, it also has a gay version of one of the many answers to They're Coming to Take Me Away, Haha, by Napoleon XIV.

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They're coming to tempt me, I think, pretty soon. I hope they find me up here on the moon. I flew up here.

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0: Hardly wait.
2: He's just so
0: silly dope.
3: Where's your bike?
0: Sneak attack. I'm so wet from standing in the shower. Dull and dreary is just what it is. Still, I wait with patience in the shower, with two towels marked clearly his and his.
3: Do you have a place nearby?
0: Take me there, but let us fly.
3: Place nearby?
0: Let us fly.
1: Make it a.
0: Hardly wait.
2: He's just so
0: silly dope.
3: Pressure back.
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0: Certainly, why take a chance?
1: Soap from France?
0: Take a chance.
2: Place nearby?
0: Let us fly.
3: Make it eight.
0: Hardly wait.
4: Piece of soap!
0: Silly dope.
2: Crash your back.
0: Sneak attack. Oh, I'm so cold and shriveled from the wall.

Also around the 60s, there was a label of gay-oriented music aptly named Camp Records. This label produced a few albums and singles that were available to mostly Beefcake magazines. We played a rare one called I'm So Wet, which has our protagonist cruising at a YMCA. Although many of the voices might appear in a cartoon or two, this was done by individuals who still wish to remain anonymous. One more example of Camp Records a little later. And before that, Teddy and Daryl, in one of their gay takes of a contemporary hit, They Took You Away, I'm Glad, I'm Glad. So far, the only info we know about the duo is that they're actually Theodore Schrock and Daryl D. Both are also straight, by the way. And they first got together for a film called Mondo Hollywood. Many say that Daryl's an alias for Mike Curb, who would produce the album and the film, respectively. But I've also heard that it's an alias for Daryl Schrock, making him Teddy's brother. Make of that what you will. More examples of gay humor after this.

0: Well, boy, howdy. I reckon y'all tuned in to Ain't Long on the Airwaves. City Spell. Y'all come back now, listen, you hear?
1: He was a young man fighting for his country.
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1: She was a porno actress assigned to the 69th Battalion.
3: Hi, Ronnie.
1: Tom Cruise and Tracy Lord star in Porn on the 4th of July.
4: Everybody look what's going down.
1: Tom Cruise.
5: Ever since I was a kid, I've wanted this.
1: Tracy Lord. Nominated for her 2 Golden Globes. He came to win a war.
5: I see a lot of action.
1: She just wanted to come.
3: That's great, Ronnie.
1: Porn on the 4th of July from Brute Force Pictures. 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
6: This is Crazyville, where Anthony Legato plays all your favorite crazy songs. On A Long on the Airwaves. This is Goofy Gary Arnold, and I approve of this message.
0: How's about some men who are in the closet? Here's a rare one from Steve Goody.

Peter Alsop, best known for My Father's Top Drawer and Safari, My Sister's Nose, goes into the mind of someone who is hopelessly heterosexual. Never thought I would get to play that again. And before that, we heard a rare one from Steve Goody called Closet Heterosexual. This was done around 1993 when Steve Goody started out as a comedian. The debut album was called Self-Portrait of the Artist as an Angry Young Man, and was released on Bartleby Records. Getting back to Camp Records for a moment, the short-lived label featured many artists they claimed were famous in stage and screen, but went under aliases to conceal their identity or wished to remain anonymous. Several of these artists went under various aliases such as Max Minty, The Boy and the Gentleman, The Gay Blades, Sandy Beach. There was even a guy going under the name Ronnie Dangerfield. No, it's not our Ronnie, but it's another individual used an alias that was actually used in radio before the Ronnie we knew used it. Out of the names I've stated, there's at least one name that's completely demented. Bird E. Bath. Whoever went under this alias did have a good time singing these songs for camp, especially with that name. Here's one example from Mr. Bird E. Bath called Mixed Nuts.

0: not bruise them. Later, you may want to use them.
1: Reach
0: up. Yourself a handful.
1: Reach
0: up. Hold them in your mouth.
1: Reach
0: up. Go grab yourself a handful.
1: Reach
0: up. In your mouth.

0: One of the more demented gay anthems from the 90s. That was Corky and the Juice Pigs and their demented classic from 1993, Eskimo. Although it is impossible for Eskimos to be gay, there is such a thing as two spirit tribes in the Native American circle. You can find that on Dr. Demento's 30th anniversary collection, Dementia 2000. And before that, Birdie Bath gives us some mixed nuts. Also credited as Birdie Bath and the Nutcrackers, the single sleeve cover featured two popular gay models at the time, Francois Rossi and Frank Holfelder. More info on gay music can be found on J.D. Doyle's website, www.queermusicheritage.com, and it also houses a monthly radio show that shares the title of the site. That's all for the gay side of things. It's almost Whacked Out 5 time.
1: 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Okay, Max, I did it. Now, where's my cookies?
2: And now, a message from President Clinton, poster boy for Viagra. So, Bubba, how long you been taking Viagra?
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2: Describe your sex drive.
3: So incomprehensibly large.
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3: We shouldn't stop it. 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
0: It is now time for the Whacked Out 5! It's where we count down the funniest and coolest sauce skits of the week, as voted by you! The people who bask in the eternal sunshine that is Florida! Hope you had a great flight, because it's about to get bumpy. At number 5.

0: Steve Goody pops up again. This time he's on the Whackdown 5. That was Steve Goody and his mockery of the United Airlines beatdown beaten on a jet plane, getting a beating at number 5 this week. Steve's mockery of the BS of United Airlines passenger policies can be found as a free download of thefub.com. As for the poor doctor in question, I heard they reached a settlement with him on the matter. And now, here's something to snack on at number 4.
1: Much time. Snacks. Oh man. What am I doing?
2: I can live my life with no candy bars. No candy bars. 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I can.

Chowing down at number 4 this week is the Grey Luke Ski and his latest parody, Candy Bars. There have been a few parodies of Handle Bars by Flowbots, 3 of which we played on our show. And out of the 3, this is the best by far. If you're having trouble losing weight and eating right, you can download this sucker for free at thebump.com, but hurry before it gains enough weight to be 99 cents. 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Hope you have a good appetite, because number 3 is coming up next.

0: Hi, we're here on the street asking people about the Fump. Excuse me, sir, do you know what the Fump is?
1: The what?
0: The Fump. F-U-M-P.
1: Oh, I don't know. But it doesn't sound appetizing. I don't want any.
2: Isn't that the sound a groundhog makes when you run over it with your car?
0: No. Can you tell me what the Fump is?
3: Is it the enemy in the next Spider-Man movie?
0: I don't think so.
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0: What?
5: Isn't that the stuff the Nutty Professor invented?
0: No, that's flubber. The Fump. What is the Fump?
6: Ooh, it's a dog. I think it's half Great Dane, half Chihuahua.
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0: Oh, come on, no. Doesn't anyone around here know what the Fump is?
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0: Thank you. 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Was that so hard?
7: So it is something you get from a cheap hooker. Look, the one I was with last Friday sold me a copy of the Volume 10 compilation CD.
0: Ugh, I quit. I'm going home.
8: The Fump. It's not something you get from a cheap hooker. Usually.

Look who's causing trouble again. The Moonshine Man makes a comeback on the Whacked Out 5 Countdown with Trouble Brewing at number 3 this week. This track is one of three songs that are vying for the number 1 spot on this year's Whacked Out 40 Countdown, along with The Pump and Power Salad. Who would come out on top come December? We shall see in the coming months. But for now, here's this week's number 2.

One of the craziest songs from these guys have made its debut on the Whacked Out 5. That was Smashy Claw and their latest piece of weirdness, Alien Ocean, making things extra weird at number 2. The duo features our old friend Austin Ashleman, or Austin Ash as he's currently calling himself now, who has been an early supporter of our show. He used to be our statistician for the Whacked Out 5, back when it was the generic sounding Top 5. The track is still available for free at thefump.com, and the music video can be seen on YouTube. Number 1 is coming up next.

0: coming at you from the back of the room. 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Woo! Maybe I should just get closer to the mic.
1: You say roller coasters bore you to tears while everyone is your... 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Avoid the tricky collapsing track, which sends you shoulder rolling into the lava pits below. Take a thrilling detour through the queue area, squashing and dismembering guests in line. The exciting climax unfolds as you approach the station, just as it is hit by 50,000 1-megaton hydrogen bombs. The Armageddon, new at Tragic Mountain. It's not just a ride. 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
3: Number one is coming in for a landing.

It's what happens when you mix Doctor Who with The Who. Landing the TARDIS in number one for the second week in a row are the nerdy duo The Library Bards and their tribute to the Time Lord, Regeneration. I remember hearing that there will be yet another regeneration of the Doctor, but we'll see who will be Doctor number 13 after the Cussin' Scotsman. 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You can make a request as well. All you need to do is draw me a line at the Mad Music Forums, where I post a page for requests based on a certain topic. 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You can also email me at weirdestanime@aol.com. We also have a Facebook page for the show, so please take the time to join, won't you? Next week, we'll look back at the year 2004. We'll take a look at the year I graduated high school on next week's show. If you enjoy listening to the show, tell your friends, tell your radio stations too. This is a Whacked Out production. All rights are reserved onto me. Special thanks goes out to Phil Machantonio, Andrew DiLorenzo, Pat Graham, John Lingunningham, John Lally, Ms. Melinda, Kenny Hart. A big tip of my hat goes off to the mighty Vin, Captain Wayne, DJ Particle, Karen Gallo, Vinnie Madunio, all my fellow DJs at WSIA, Dr. Demento, and of course, Joseph and Margo Legato. Until next week, thank you all for listening. Be good to yourself. Remember that normal is only skin deep, and don't forget, stay weird, my friends.

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0: Come in. Welcome. I'm E.G. Marshall. Remember, says Mr. Ruskin, that the most beautiful things in the world are the most useless. Peacocks and lilies, for instance. Of course. Is there any living animal more beautiful than the peacock? Probably not. And in this connection, it might be well to consider that the beautiful member of the peacock family is the male.
1: How much money do you want to let me and my company get back on our trucks and go back to the city?
2: I don't want money.
1: Well, I don't understand. If you don't want money, what do you want?
2: I want your wife.
1: My wife?
2: Your wife must agree to spend one night with me.
0: Our mystery drama, Number One, was written especially for the Mystery Theater by Sam

0: It's always better to be handsome than it is to be homely. Attractive people have an impressive head start in the race for success. Indeed, it can be said of many that their face is their fortune. But beauty, alas, is only skin deep, and those who own it should handle it with extreme care, since like a bubble or a balloon, it is so easily punctured and deflated. Suddenly the sky is filled with puffs of smoke and flashes of fire. In the distance, a menacing armored column approaches. Crouched in a dugout behind a machine gun, a solitary soldier fires desperately at the oncoming enemy. He shouts into a small portable radio.
1: Furnace wife! Grandson calling furnace wife. Enemy tanks at map coordinate 16 by 37. 16 by 37. Request artillery barrage. Furnace White, this is grandson. Need artillery. Furnace White, I gotta have artillery. Oh, darn it. Cut!
2: What's the matter, Bart?
1: Well, isn't it obvious? Hey, listen, Frank.
2: What do you want from Frank?
1: Huh? His camera's in the wrong place. Frank.
2: Hold it, Bart. Listen, you have a beef about the photography. You talk to me first.
1: Well, he's shooting the wrong side of my face.
2: Bart. I'm directing this picture.
1: Well, I thought it was understood. You don't shoot me from the left.
2: Frank set up to shoot your right side. Now, you were the one who turned around.
1: Well, I had to lean over to pull the bolt on that stupid machine gun. All right, let's do the scene over.
2: Okay. Oh, okay, Bart. Okay, it's your money. But I'll have to plant new dynamite charges and get all those vehicles to move back and then come forward again. Look, I don't know if we're going to have enough sunlight left.
1: All right, fix the position of that dumb machine gun so when I lean over, I don't have to turn my face.
2: Oh, right side, left side. You're like some aging ingenue.
1: Terry, my face is my fortune.
2: Ooh, all right.
1: So we'll shoot it again.
3: Come in. Oh, hello, Terry.
2: Hello, Ruth. Bart around? Want to go over some notes with him?
3: Oh, I think he's down at the bar.
2: The bar?
3: Mm-hmm.
2: There isn't any decent booze to be had around here for love or money.
3: Some hotel, huh?
2: Some country. Why did Bart insist on shooting this, this epic down here?
3: Well, it won't be a bad picture, you know.
2: Oh, I know. I'll save it. But why couldn't we do locations in Colorado or Utah or the Dakotas like civilized people? Why do we have to come to this place? Guess you could call it the land that time forgot.
3: I think you get values out of it. There's a kind of ominous feeling to the landscape. It works well for the picture.
2: Yeah, sure. What are you doing here, Ruth?
3: He likes to have me around when he's shooting.
2: Yeah.
3: I'm the only one whose judgment he trusts. You shouldn't complain, Terry. What would your life be like if I weren't here?
2: I'll tell you what really bothers me. The fact that he cast Betty Whalen.
3: She doesn't mean anything to him.
2: Okay, Rue. Once again, I'm sorry. Shouldn't have brought it up.
3: I'm sorry it bothers you.
2: Doesn't it bother you?
3: Yes.
2: Well, why don't you do something about it?
3: Well, what can I do? I'm not an attractive woman. Who and what would I be? If I weren't Mrs. Bart Wallace.
2: Well, you're right, Ruth. And I have no right to start a row between a man and his wife.
3: Thanks, Terry. Well, I notice you didn't contradict me.
2: Well, what could you say that would make me want to contradict you?
3: Oh, when I said I'm not attractive.
2: Oh, now that just isn't true. Believe me, Ruth.
3: I'd find it easier to believe you if you'd said it without prompting.
2: I have to find Bart. And really, you are very attractive.
3: Sure.
2: No, I mean it.
1: Terry.
2: Hey, I was just up to your room. I have some scene changes for tomorrow.
1: Yeah, later, huh?
2: When's later? It's almost 10 o'clock now.
1: Well,
2: Oh, never mind.
1: Now, it's not what you think.
2: You want to have a little fling with Betty Whalen, it's your affair.
1: It's nothing like that.
2: No?
1: I do know Betty's been a singer and dancer all her life. It's a brand new kind of role.
2: Look, I am not the one who cast her for this picture.
1: But she has a kind of a glow.
2: In the dark?
1: Terry, she needs reassurance, extra rehearsal. That's one thing about making a film. We really don't rehearse enough.
2: Uh-huh.
1: She's used to the Broadway musical situation where they spend weeks and weeks perfecting their routines.
2: Well, what about Ruth?
1: What about her?
2: Do you think Ruth doesn't know about Betty Whalen? You think she didn't know about all of them? Hmm?
1: All of them? You make me sound like Don Juan.
2: Now, you still didn't answer the question. What about Ruth? Actually, you're not required to answer. You're not accountable to me.
1: Terry, you're the best friend I've got in the business. I would never lie to you.
2: You just
1: about
2: did.
1: Anything important. Ruthie is happy.
2: Oh, yeah?
1: Yes, I mean it. Here she is, a plain dame, married to a guy like me.
4: Chick, do you realize what you're saying? Do you know what it sounds like?
1: Yeah, yeah. I know that heavy thinkers like you write me off as a lightweight, but I'm not altogether dumb. I did put together my own picture company, so I'm more than just a handsome face.
4: Oh, so modest.
1: But what I was just saying is the truth, Terry. You don't like it, but I'm sorry. That's how it is. She is very happy that I married her.
4: Mm.
1: She had kind of given up on marrying. She had reconciled herself to becoming an old maid.
2: Oh, and you saved her from a fate worse than death.
1: You're fighting it, Terry. You refuse to accept reality. She knew. She knows. I'm not a one-woman guy. But she has something none of the rest of them get.
4: What's that?
1: My name. My name. She is the lady of my house. She is the one I come home to.
2: Oh, you have got to be the greatest living, walking ad for women's lib on this entire sorry planet.
1: Now, Terry, that is one field where I'm the master, the doctor. And that is women. I know what a dame really wants.
4: Oh, well, then you are one up on a fellow doctor, Sigmund Freud. He said that after a lifetime of study, he simply couldn't figure it out.
1: Well, with all due respect, maybe he wasn't such a hot expert. I could have set him straight. Is that everything from yesterday's shooting? How does it look?
2: We'll get by with it.
1: Terry, this is going to be one of the greatest pictures of all time. We ready for tomorrow?
2: Bart, I was talking to the governor of this place. Now, the location that has the cleft in the mountain range,
1: mm-hmm.
2: Well, he tells me it's considered unsecured territory.
1: Unsecured? From what?
2: Well, it's not under government control.
1: Well, under whose control is it?
2: Whichever bandit or guerrilla leader happens to be prowling around at the time.
1: Terry, we were over there in the helicopter. The place is deserted.
2: Look, I am just telling you the facts of life.
1: Well, why is it any worse there than it is here in so-called civilization?
2: Oh, Bart, be reasonable.
1: The governor of the province. What was he last year? He was a bandit or a guerrilla leader himself.
2: It isn't wise to take the company up there.
1: It's only for one day's shooting.
2: Oh, yeah, Bart, there are times.
1: You know, I have a fantastic idea. Suppose a couple of these gorillas do come around. We'll put them in the picture.
2: Are you crazy?
1: Well, you just refuse to give me credit for sensational ideas, Terry. All those guys, what do they want? Publicity. We can work them into the picture as partisans fighting for freedom.
2: Oh.
1: Huh?
2: Oh, Bart, you don't have a brain in your handsome head. But the good Lord made up for it. You have something that's worth infinitely more. Luck.
1: That's what I keep telling you, kid. You stick with me. Some of it is sure to rub off. Right here. Driver, stop here. Alto. Terry?
2: Is this where you want to set up?
1: Did you ever see anything like it?
2: Well, I got to admit, it's perfect.
1: Yeah, you thought I was crazy to come out for one sequence. I can make the whole picture. It captures the essence of the land. You feel instinctively this is why these people are willing to die for it.
2: Yeah, well, with a break, we can set it up and shoot it before lunch and then be out of here.
3: Oh, I don't think I have ever seen such a beautiful morning.
1: Yeah, I guess that's right, Ruth. It's gorgeous.
2: Okay, Bart, everything is set up just about ready?
3: Terry's doing a fantastic job, isn't he?
1: Well, that's the secret of success in this business. Surround yourself with people who can help you.
3: And take the credit for yourself.
1: Well, everybody makes his own deal in this life.
3: I suppose so.
1: Ruth, I want to ask you something. Are you happy?
3: Yes, Bart. I'm happy.
2: Okay, everybody on set.
5: This is the big scene, baby. This is the one for all the marbles. This is the Academy Award.
2: All right, quiet down, huh? Let's hold it. Betty?
6: Yes, Terry?
2: Now, you have got to be tired. Tired, do you understand?
6: Yes, Terry.
2: Good. Now, you haven't had anything to eat in 3 days. I don't want to see you smile.
6: Oh, yes, Terry.
5: How am I doing, Terry?
2: Bart, you're an art form unto yourself.
5: Always kidding, huh?
2: You're the one who has to have the smile, Bart. As you lay there, mortally wounded, dying in her arms, that small smile on your handsome face, well, it tells us that one day the people shall rise again. Hmm? Okay, let's do it. Just as you were. Make this a take, and we can break and go home. Roll them.
7: There is no death. Scene 428, take 16.
2: Action!
5: Even though I die, my darling, you must know there is no death. We live on in the hearts of those we love. We live on.
2: Oh, cut! Cut, what's this all about? Was that supposed to be any firing?
6: Terry, look!
5: Hey, who are those guys?
8: Who do you think? They're bandits, they're gorillas.
6: Bart.
5: All right, don't worry. Now listen, everybody, don't worry, just keep calm.
9: Ah, buenos dias.
10: Good morning. Welcome to my company.
5: Well, thank you, sir. My name is Bart Wallace.
9: Ah, Bart Wallace. I am a partisan, how do you say, a fan of yours.
5: Would you like my autograph?
9: Well, it would be an honor. But later. I see you are busy.
5: Yes, we're shooting a picture.
9: My name is Numero Uno. I am number one. I am number one here. Soon, I shall be number one in the province, then in the country. And then, quien sabe, amigo, who knows? My men and I, have we your permission to watch?
5: Well, certainly.
9: Well, then please continue.
5: Terry, you want to pick it up? You see, I told you if any of these guys showed up, I'd have a meeting right out of my hand.

looks that way, doesn't it? But it can't be this easy. One small caveat here. When you have someone eating out of your hand, there is always a lurking possibility that you can get it bitten off. This will be something more to explore in Act Two.

0: We left our friends in the midst of shooting their motion picture, deep in the wilderness of a rather untamed country. The proceedings are now being witnessed by a local bandit. Or is he a guerrilla, possibly a revolutionist, named modestly enough, Numero Uno? Whatever else one chooses to say about this Numero Uno, one thing is sure, the man is a thoroughgoing movie fan.
1: There is no death. We live on. We live on in the hearts of those we love. We live on forever.
2: Cut! Cut! That is a tape!
3: Bravo. Bravissimo.
1: Never, never have I been so moved.
4: Well, thank you. Thank you, Numero Uno. Oh, I should like to have you meet the company.
1: I shall treasure this moment to my dying day.
4: Terry Miller, our director. Betty Whalen, my leading lady.
5: Oh, how do you do?
1: Oh, yes, Miss Whalen. How many times in how many pictures have you danced your way into my heart?
4: Frank Chen Lee, our head cameraman.
1: Of course.
4: Joe Gordon, our art director. Billy Youngman, Phil Downs, Herb Goldstein, Sam Riley.
1: Oh, these names. Always have they been just letters across the screen. But they are people. Live, living people.
4: Yes, of course. Now, we're about to break up.
1: And who is that most charming lady?
4: Which charming lady?
1: Standing over there.
4: You know, you just gave me the feed for the oldest gag in the world. That's no charming lady. That's my wife.
1: Your wife? Oh, come. You must introduce me.
4: Ruth, dear. Ruth. This is Numero Uno. My wife, Ruth Wallace.
1: I am completely charmed.
5: How do you do?
1: How fortunate you are, Mr. Wallace.
4: Just call me Lucky.
1: What do you think of our country, Mrs. Wallace?
4: Would you excuse me, please? I have to check out the sound tapes.
1: Have you been married for a long time to Mr. Bart Wallace?
5: 10 years.
1: Almost a lifetime.
5: Are you married?
1: Oh, yes. It was one of those things that was planned by our parents when we were children. But I do not pay very much attention to it.
5: Then you're not in love with your wife.
1: Oh, we are fond of each other.
5: You asked me what I thought of your country. I'm sorry, I haven't seen very much of it.
1: Well, I should like to show it to you. Our deep rivers, high mountains, lovely valleys. You would like it.
5: Oh, I'm sure. But I'm sorry I won't have the chance. We'll be heading back soon.
1: Oh?
5: As a matter of fact, my husband and Terry and myself should be going right after lunch. You'll join us, I hope.
1: I should be delighted.
3: Yes, an excellent meal. Most splendid.
4: Well, that's the one thing I always do on location, make sure of the food. Oh, by the way, I never did give you my autograph, did I?
1: I was hoping you would remember.
4: I'll be prepared. I always carry pen and paper for the purpose. And here we are. With sincere good wishes, Bart Wallace.
1: I am in your debt.
4: You know, I really got a thrill out of meeting you, Numero Uno. But I'm afraid now we have to go back.
6: Bart, our cars are gone. Our cars are gone.
4: What do you mean? Everything was parked just around the bend in the road.
6: They're gone, I tell you.
4: Well, where are the drivers?
1: Permit me. We need your vehicles.
4: Oh. Oh, I see.
1: Yes, to be used for the benefit of the people, of course.
4: Of course. And, our film, equipment?
1: This is a negotiable matter.
4: Ah. Well. Okay, let's negotiate. Tell me what you want.
1: You have no delicacy.
4: Well, now, what's the difference for our film, our equipment, ourselves, and transportation back? That's what we're talking about, isn't it?
1: You have summed it up neatly.
4: All right, name your price. We're men of business.
1: Are we?
4: I can write this off to necessary expenses. So let's be reasonable, that's all.
1: You see this as a matter of business?
4: Well, isn't it? Now, give me your price. How much money do you want?
1: Money?
4: Well, money, yes. That's what we're talking about, isn't it?
1: No.
4: We're not talking about money?
1: I do not wish to have any of your money.
4: Well, if it isn't money, what else can it be?
1: You have no concept of what I am talking about.
4: Now, you've got me. What do you want?
1: I want your wife.
4: You want my wife?
1: Yes.
4: Oh, you've got to be kidding. Now, why would you... Oh, no, wait a minute. Wait a minute. I don't know how it's done in your country, but in our country, a man doesn't give or sell his wife.
1: Do not patronize me, please. I am not one of your unlettered barbarians. If I were, I would take her by force.
4: Hey, now, wait a second.
1: And what is to prevent me? Pedro, Vicente, shoot the first one who moves. You see? See how easily it could be done? But this is not my way with women. I ask. I always ask the lady. She must always come to me willingly.
4: But she's my wife.
1: And your wife she shall remain. I only ask her to spend one night with me.
4: You're not serious.
1: The decision is hers, and hers alone. And until she makes it, we shall all remain exactly where we are.
4: You can't get away with this.
1: Why don't we listen to what the lady says?
5: Assuming that I can believe what I hear.
1: Yes, you can.
5: May I speak with you privately for just a minute?
1: Oh, certainly.
5: Well, not too privately, just right over here.
1: Naturalmente.
5: Why are you doing this to me? Is this your idea of a joke?
1: A joke? Why do you say that?
5: Well, what do you want with me?
1: I find you irresistible.
5: Oh, please.
1: It's true.
5: If you're serious about this kind of thing, why don't you pick her? Betty Whalen. She's beautiful. Now, I don't want to sound catty, but the truth is she'd be willing. I mean, I don't know anyone she ever really turned down. Oh, I'm sorry I said that, but I think I'm going crazy.
1: Why?
5: Why? Oh, good Lord, look at me.
1: I have done nothing but looked at you since I first set eyes on you.
5: No, please, don't say any more.
1: Why?
5: I can't believe it.
1: Do you think you are incapable of inciting a man's passion?
5: You're talking to the wrong person.
1: I have this feeling for you. Oh,
5: please. I took a vow to be faithful to my husband.
1: He took a vow to be faithful to you. Has he kept his?
5: Well, that doesn't matter.
1: Why not?
5: I... Oh, please.
1: You should have sufficient time to think this over. Reflect. Surely... You do not find me unattractive, do you? Truthfully?
5: No.
1: There. Bravo. We are making progress.
7: Hey, this guy isn't kidding.
4: I don't get it.
7: Ruth?
4: Why Ruth? What does he see in Ruth?
7: We'll have to spend the night out here.
4: You know, it's crazy.
7: We don't have any shelter or any blankets. Well, we'll be out in the open. What do we do if it rains?
4: Does he know something I don't know?
7: Bart, I don't know what's going to happen.
4: I better talk to Ruth.
7: What are you going to tell her?
4: What do you mean?
7: There's only one thing you can say to her. You do it or don't do it.
4: Hey, now, wait a minute.
7: Anything else is conversation.
4: Where is she?
7: She's just up there sitting on a rock. Well, what are you waiting for?
4: I don't know what to say to her.
7: Oh.
8: Fellows?
4: Oh, hi. Betty, join the party.
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7: About what?
8: Well, about the situation.
7: Why would you tell her?
8: I would tell her this guy is serious.
4: Oh, I don't think Ruth would... What am I saying? I know she'd never. Besides, it's a joke.
8: No, not anymore. It may have started that way, but... His men think he's serious. He can't back down now, even if he wanted to. He can't lose face. Oh, I have to tell her that. She has to think of more than just herself. I know I would.
4: Well, she wouldn't take that from you.
8: Okay, but somebody has to tell her. How about you, Terry? You can always talk to her.
9: Oh, no. It can't be me.
4: Why not?
10: Because you're her husband. It has to be you.
4: Well, how can I tell her something?
10: You better. They don't intend to give us any shelter. Now, suppose tomorrow we're still here and they don't give us any food.
4: All right. I'll talk to her.
7: Well, now, how about right now?
4: Now, don't rush me. I have to get my thoughts together somehow. Ruthie?
8: Oh, he startled me.
4: How do you feel?
8: You know something I don't know?
4: Now, we have a lot to talk about.
8: All married couples always have a lot to talk about.
4: Well, this unusual situation, Ruth.
8: Oh, yes, it is unusual, isn't it?
4: Yes, it sure is. How many film companies get themselves captured by bandits?
8: For just once in our married lives, the situation is one where I'm to be unfaithful.
4: Now, Ruth, I know things haven't, things could be better.
8: Oh, yes, indeed.
4: But hang it all, we're in bad trouble out here.
8: Yes, we're all in trouble. But not all of us are in the same kind of trouble.
4: Ruth? Ruth, about this guy, this numero uno.
8: Yes? What about him?
4: Well, he is serious.
8: Oh, I'm aware of that.
4: What are you thinking about, Ruth?
8: What am I thinking about?
4: Yeah, I mean, what do you want to do?
8: Right now, Bart. At this very moment, I don't know what I want to do.

then it isn't open and shut. There's a doubt, a question. What should she do? You realize that here we are posing a fundamental moral problem. The answer should be obvious. Or should it? What happens to the ice of morality when it's subjected to the heat of reality? More soul-searching is scheduled for Act 3.

0: of the game. All human activity is determined by a body of statutes. The law is clear: thou shalt not. But the clear voice of morality is always blurred and distorted by the static of daily life. And accommodation bends the rules for all of us at one time or another. Deplore it if you will, but how else could we manage to lead happy lives? Or any sort of lives?
1: What do you want to do, Ruth?
2: I shouldn't think twice about it.
1: Think twice about what?
2: Having an affair.
1: Ruth.
2: You never do?
1: I'm sorry about everything.
2: Are you?
1: Yes, it's all part of my image.
2: Oh, is that what it is?
1: Please try to understand, Ruth. I have to be true to my public.
2: Even if it means being false to your wife?
1: Okay, I ask for that. But it's true.
2: Why is it true?
1: Because I radiate... Okay. I radiate sex.
2: Uh-huh.
1: And for that reason, those millions of women cannot accept me as a happily married man.
2: Oh, they can't?
1: They have to believe that I'm not happy with my wife. That she isn't enough for me.
2: Oh, really? Why?
1: Well, so that, vicariously...
2: That's a very good word.
1: Vicariously, each of those millions of women can feel that I am being unfaithful with her.
2: Oh.
1: And that's true. That's true, Ruth. You can ask any psychiatrist.
2: Yes, I'll make a note of it. But why did you marry me?
1: Well, every guy... deep down, wants to be married.
2: Oh, I didn't know that.
1: Well, take it from me. He wants to have a nice little wife to come home to, a home.
2: So, you picked the mousiest little woman you could find, didn't you?
1: Ruth.
2: You had to let all the mousy little women know that they also had a chance. Vicariously.
1: Now, Ruth.
2: To be your unimportant wife.
1: Ruth, you're very important to me.
2: But I'm not supposed to have any feelings.
1: You're hitting a guy when he's down.
2: It's all right for you to flaunt Betty Whalen and all the Betty Whalens of the world in my face, isn't it?
1: Now, don't get mad.
2: You want me to go and spend the night with that man, don't you?
1: I never said that you should go.
2: Why not? Why is it such a big deal? You do things like that all the time.
1: Not all the time, Ruth. As a matter of fact, not even as often as you might be led to think. Actually, I'm getting older.
2: Please. Please go away from me, Bart. I just want to be by myself for a while.
1: Terry, I don't know what we're gonna do. Just look at everybody. We've got the whole company sprawled out on the ground.
3: Isn't there some way we can get out of here?
1: How? He's got guys with guns surrounding the place. Even if we could sneak past, it's 100 miles to civilization or what passes for it out there.
3: Well, we have got to do something soon.
1: All right. I'm going to have a talk with that clown.
3: Hey, don't sell him short.
1: I'm going to talk with him right now.
4: Yes, amigo. How can I help you?
1: I have a deal for you.
4: A deal?
1: Yes, I'll make a feature film, and you'll be the hero.
4: I have already stated my terms.
1: Sure. However, let me counsel you.
4: Ah, counsel.
1: Now, we're both men of the world.
4: Yes?
1: In the sense that we, obviously, both like a good joke, a good time, good whiskey. Although I do have to be careful, otherwise it could blotch my face.
4: Which would be a pity.
1: Yes. Now, what was I saying?
4: You had mentioned good jokes, good times, good whiskey.
1: And good women.
4: Ah, yes, of course. The quartet without which life is dull.
1: Now, talking about good women, I can tell you that you have picked the wrong one.
4: Oh? Did I?
1: Yes, you should have chosen my leading lady.
4: Ah, yes, Betty Whalen.
1: Yes, indeed, Betty Whalen, Miss Betty Whalen. Now, you just take it from one who knows. She is by far the better choice.
4: Oh, I want to thank you most sincerely.
1: Don't mention it.
4: My original condition still stands.
1: Look, Man to man, what can you possibly see in her compared to Betty Whalen?
4: Compared to Miss Whalen, who is the moon, your wife is the sun.
1: You're putting me on.
4: I feel sorry for you. You are so blind, so deaf, so dumb.
1: What do you see in my wife, a fellow like you? You can get practically any woman you want.
4: Yes, practically is correct. I'm having trouble getting your wife.
1: But you haven't told me. What do you see in her?
4: Beauty.
1: Beauty?
4: Not the empty, the vapid, petty prettiness of a Betty Whalen. No. The radiant beauty of a goddess Athena. The shining beauty that touches the soul.
1: You see that in my wife?
4: And you don't? I pity you.
1: You see all that?
4: See it. Feel it. How few women there are in the world.
1: Well, what are you talking about? There's millions of women.
4: Millions of females. But women, full-blooded, full-souled women. No, she is my first, and I mean to have her.
1: But I'm trying to tell you.
4: You have nothing to say about it, my friend. The decision is hers, and hers alone.
5: Bart?
1: Hmm?
5: Did you talk to Ruth last night?
1: She wouldn't tell me anything.
5: Well, did you talk to the maniac? Yeah, that's what he is, you know.
1: Well, nothing's changed.
5: Then I have to talk to Ruth myself, alone.
1: What are you going to tell her?
5: What do you think?
1: Oh, I don't know what to think anymore.
5: Ruth?
2: Oh, hello, Terry.
5: Still sitting out here?
2: Yes.
5: I hope you take this in the proper spirit. You see, the company has approached me.
2: The company?
5: Yeah, individually and as a group, practically. Everybody agrees.
2: To what?
5: Well, it's a deplorable thing, you know, but...
2: But?
5: Well, sometimes a person has to think of the welfare of the group. Ruth, we can all die out here.
2: Doesn't anyone want to take the opportunity to die a hero's death?
5: I don't think so.
2: So? That's the way it is.
5: You must hate us.
2: No, not really. I'm not even disappointed.
5: Yeah, well, that's the part that really hurts me.
2: Oh, don't you do that, Terry. Don't you start feeling injured. You don't deserve it.
5: Yeah, you're absolutely right. I want you to know this. Everybody in the company, and I spoke to everybody with no exceptions, they all took an oath to keep this secret.
2: Oh, no, never. I won't have it. Terry, call the company together. You are all aware of our present situation and what must be done to alleviate it. I will announce my decision. I intend to spend a highly agreeable, even pleasurable evening with numero uno.
1: Ruth!
2: But I do not wish this matter to be kept secret. I am not doing it for any of you. I'm doing it for myself.
1: Well, I won't allow it.
2: I am doing it because numero uno has completely swept me off my feet. And indeed, what other woman has ever had such an opportunity to help her fellow man and have such a good time doing it? Far from keeping it quiet, I intend to brag about this for the rest of my life.
1: Are you crazy?
2: Oh, yes. Well, I was for 10 years. I have come to my senses, finally. I am beautiful. I am desirable. A man wants me. He wants me for myself. He wants me so badly he would destroy all 19 members of this company for my sake.
6: Brava, bravissima. Such passion.
2: You keep your promise to my friends.
6: My word is my bond.
2: But that's only incidental.
6: I understand. My passionate one.
1: You won't do this, Ruth.
2: You can't stop me, Bart.
1: Now, don't do it because you want to teach me a lesson.
2: On the contrary, darling. I want to teach myself a lesson.
1: Well, I won't allow it.
6: You are powerless to prevent it.
1: Oh, yeah? Well, I challenge you to a duel.
6: You What?
2: Oh, don't be silly, Bart.
1: Well, what do you say, numero uno? You can't refuse me.
2: You'll be killed.
1: Are you afraid of me?
2: You never held a gun in your life except a prop on a movie set.
4: You wish to die, my friend?
1: Are you scared?
4: Have it your way. As the challenge party, I have the choice of weapons, but I shall defer to you. Are you more adept with the sword or the pistol?
2: Oh, he wouldn't know what to do with either one.
4: The pistol, then.
2: No.
4: Ah, Jose, por favor, su pistola.
2: Bart, are you crazy?
1: You're my wife. You belong to me and to nobody else.
4: Oh, gracias, gracias. Here, my friend. All you do is just point and pull the trigger. Now, I shall walk to that tree, and you shall stand by this rock.
2: He'll kill you.
4: We shall fire at each other until our guns are empty, or one of us falls dead, whichever occurs sooner. Now, I shall walk. When I arrive at the tree, I shall turn, and we may commence. Now, I begin to walk.
2: Bart, don't!
4: You may open fire. Well, why don't you shoot?
1: The stupid thing won't go off.
4: Are you pulling the trigger?
1: Nothing happens.
4: The safety catch must still be on. Push it off.
1: Where is it?
4: It's that little thing just below the hammer.
1: Where? Oh, I see it.
4: No, don't hold the gun near your face. Away from your face.
2: Bart, darling.
7: Ruth.
2: Oh, Bart.
7: Ruthie, before I die, I want you to know I love you.
2: Oh, Bart.
7: I always loved you. And I'm not afraid to play older parts anymore.
2: He's dead.
4: No, my goddess. He lives. He has frightened himself unconscious. In the powder blast is painful, but he lives.
2: I suppose I have to go through with my part of the bargain.
4: Do you want to? Freely?
2: I don't know. I truly don't know.
4: Jose, see that these people are safely transported back to the city.
2: Thank you.
4: It's nada. As we say, it's nothing.
2: For the first time in 10 years, I feel married.
4: Goodbye, goddess.
2: Goodbye. Perhaps not goodbye. Perhaps au revoir.
4: Au revoir.
2: I think I need time to decide who is numero uno.
0: Numero uno. And is it also numera una? Do we always marry numero one, the first choice, the top candidate? Do we? Each must answer this question privately. And suppose we find we have been mistaken. Do we change horses in midstream? I realize it's a mixed metaphor, but that's what life is. A mixed up business.

differences of opinion. That's the story of horse racing. It's also the story of life and love, especially love. What does he see in her? What does she see in him? Those are the constant questions. The ugly duckling doesn't really change into a swan. She has been a swan all along. It's our perception that changes. A girl you wouldn't look at twice in the street suddenly becomes a vision of beauty and delight when her face is up there on that great silver screen. Perception, the name of the game of life. Our cast included Larry Haynes, Evie Juster, and Earl Hammond. The entire production was under the direction of Hyman Brown. This is E.G. Marshall inviting you to return to our Mystery Theater for another adventure in the macabre. Until next time, pleasant

thousand smoke would interfere. Lonely when I poked on fear, shake and choke, no one could just bear.

We're down to 12, 11, 10, 9. Ignition sequence start. We should see fire. 4, 3, 2, 1. We have ignition. We have tremendous flame out there. All engines, and we have liftoff. She's rising. She's yawing now to clear the tower. That slight yaw. Now the huge tail is passing the tower. She's lifting up. We have tower clear. We have tower clear. We're beginning to feel the first thunderous roar. I can see her rising now as she's going up straight into the roll program, which she should be completing. We should expect to hear from the astronauts as this spit of land is beginning to shake with the power of it. The power of it as it goes through a slight wisp of cloud.

0: Houston, Apollo 11 at Saturn gave us a magnificent ride. We have no complaints with any of the three stages on that ride. It was beautiful.
1: Roger, 11, we'll pass that on, and it looks like you're well on your way.

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the dreamers and me. Who said that every wish would be heard and answered when wished on the morning star? Somebody thought of that, and someone believed it. Look what it's done.

Have you been half asleep? And have you heard voices? I've heard them calling my name. Is this the sweet sound that calls the young sailors?

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0: 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I'm tired.
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1: Everybody loves a mystery. 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

0: Northern Ireland and Chicago. This is Democracy Now.
1: Without the United States, there would be no Israel. Without me, there would be no Israel, because no other president was willing to do what I did. I've had a great relationship with Bibi, but now Bibi has to be more responsible with respect to Lebanon.
0: President Trump is pressuring Israel to stop attacking Lebanon after the U.S. and Iran agreed to extend their current ceasefire for 60 days. We'll speak with Trita Parsi of the Quincy Institute for Responsible Statecraft. We'll also ask Trita about reports he's under a State Department investigation that could lead to his deportation. Then, as SpaceX founder Elon Musk becomes the world's first trillionaire, we'll go to South Texas, where environmental and conservation groups have sued to block a land swap that would give SpaceX more than 700 acres of a national wildlife refuge.
2: SpaceX getting more money means the rocket facility getting larger, creating more damages to poor people's homes, dumping more pollution into the environment, onto our beach. The SpaceX IPO means a bigger environmental disaster for this South Texas community.
0: Finally, President Trump's name's been removed from the exterior of the Kennedy Center for the Performing Arts following a judge's order. But the battle over the arts institution goes on. We'll speak to two former Kennedy Center programmers who were fired by the Trump administration, including the renowned artist and playwright Mark Bamuthi Joseph. All that and more coming up. Welcome to Democracy Now!, democracynow.org, the War and Peace Report.

0: $1 billion for reconstruction costs. Vance said the reparations would instead be paid by neighboring Gulf states. This comes as the Israeli Prime Minister Benjamin Netanyahu's pledge not to abide by the latest ceasefire agreement between the U.S. and Iran. On Monday, Netanyahu made his first public remarks since Trump announced the deal over the weekend. The Israeli leader said he had no intention of withdrawing his forces from southern Lebanon.
1: For decades, I've been fighting Iran's efforts to acquire nuclear weapons. I can define this as my life's mission. I have upheld it till now, and I will uphold it in the future as well.
0: Earlier today, Iranian Foreign Minister Abbas Araghchi warned Iran will consider it a direct violation of the interim agreement with the United States unless Israel halts all attacks and withdraws from occupied Lebanese territory. We'll have more on Iran after headlines with Trita Parsi of the Quincy Institute for Responsible Statecraft. In Gaza, Palestinian health officials say Israeli strikes and gunfire killed at least four Palestinians Monday. Among the dead, Palestinian paramedic Mohammed El-Habil. He worked at Al-Shifa Hospital. His father says El-Habil was filling water containers on a rooftop with his son Musa when the two were blown up in an Israeli airstrike.
2: He was on the rooftop with his son. Why did they target him? He hadn't done anything wrong. They targeted him because he is a doctor who works at Al-Shifa Hospital. They knew he is a doctor, and they targeted him.
0: In the occupied West Bank, Palestinians in the village of Berqa say Israeli settlers tried to burn down a mosque with dozens of people inside during religious services Sunday evening. That followed a separate arson attack in the nearby town of Deir Dibwan, where Israeli settlers reportedly set fire to two vehicles and damaged several others. This is Yasir Rashid, a 92-year-old Palestinian-American resident of Deir Dibwan who narrowly avoided being burned alive.
3: I looked out the window and leaned forward. Suddenly, a person with a gasoline canister sprayed it in my eyes and on my clothes and lit the fire. The window caught on fire, but I stepped back and it did not get to me, thank God.
0: A Palestinian-American 20-year-old woman has been imprisoned by Israel for about 2 weeks. On June 2nd, Israeli soldiers broke down the door of Sana Safi's family home in the occupied West Bank and took her in the middle of the night. Safi's a psychology student at Berzeit University in the occupied West Bank. The Guardian reports at least three other students at Berzeit have also been detained, including a member of the Palestinian women's national soccer team. Safi's family's raised concerns, saying she has a chronic medical condition that needs treatment. Several U.S. lawmakers, including Maryland Senator Chris Van Hollen, have demanded Safi's release. In Russia, the Moscow oil refinery erupted in flames today following a long-range Ukrainian drone attack targeting energy infrastructure. The refinery normally provides nearly half of fuel supply to Russia's capital city. The attack followed deadly Russian strikes across Ukraine over the weekend and came one day after Ukraine officially began negotiations in Luxembourg to join the European Union, a years-long process that will require Kyiv to commit to political reforms. Ukrainian President Volodymyr Zelensky has joined leaders of the U.S. and its allies for closed-door meetings on Russia's war in Ukraine as the G7 holds its annual summit in the French town of Evian-les-Bains. President Trump arrived at the talks Monday. Also on the agenda, trade tensions and the U.S. and Israeli wars on Iran and Lebanon. In Pennsylvania, the Allegheny County Medical Examiner's Office has ruled Haitian asylum seeker Daphne Michelle's death a homicide after she was found lying cold and unresponsive at a Pittsburgh bus stop where ICE had left her days earlier. A statement released by the Allegheny County Medical Examiner read, quote, "The opinion of the forensic pathologist in this case is that Ms. Michelle was a vulnerable adult suffering from untreated severe mental health issues and a significant language barrier when she was released from federal custody February 27th, unquote. Immigration attorney Joseph Patrick Murphy represents Michelle's family. He spoke with CBS Pittsburgh.

0: she had mental challenges. She was arrested for, at one point, screaming at imaginary people, and they knew this. They just dumped her in a bus shelter, language barrier, educational barrier, and psychiatric barrier, and left her to fend for herself. The bus shelter, she never figured out how to leave. She sat there for days and ultimately froze to death.
1: An immigrant from Belize and leading organizer of an ongoing hunger strike at the Adelanto ICE jail in California has reportedly been deported. The Immigrant Defenders Law Center says Kayan Shaquille Suazo was transferred to various detention facilities in Texas and Louisiana without notice before being deported in what advocates believe is retaliation for his organizing. His deportation came just days after Suazo spoke out about inhumane conditions at Adelanto with members of Congress and his legal team. The Adelanto ICE jail is operated by the for-profit private prison company Geo Group, which also runs the Delaney Hall ICE jail in Newark, New Jersey, where a labor and hunger strike led by detained immigrants reportedly continues after nearly a month. In Indiana, over 150 people gathered outside the Clay County Jail for an interfaith vigil demanding the release of Salah Sassour, the president of the Islamic Society of Milwaukee, a revered Palestinian community leader. Sassour has been held at the jail for over 2 months. The vigil Sunday was attended by Jewish community members, Muslim leaders, and members of Sassour's family, including his eldest son, Karim. This is Rachel Ida Buff, writer, organizer, and historian at the University of Wisconsin, Milwaukee.
2: Since they kidnapped him on March 30th, Salah has been in that detention center in the Clay County Jail. He has been denied his medical and religious rights. Salah is a type 2 diabetic. He needs to test his blood every day. They let him test monthly at best. He has lost 30 pounds in detention, and he is very ill. He has asked for a prayer rug and had it taken away. When he asked for a Quran, he was offered a Bible. When he's asked for healthy food, they have offered him pork rinds, which is just cruelty in action.
1: White House officials last year debated whether to suspend habeas corpus rights for immigrants and asylum seekers as President Trump looked for ways to bypass judges in deportation cases. That's according to the New York Times, which reports White House Staff Secretary Will Scharf wrote a secret memo to Susie Wiles, chief of staff, outlining his opposition to a plan by senior Trump advisor Stephen Miller to suspend the rights of immigrants to challenge their deportations in court. The New York Times also reported Vice President J.D. Vance pushed to invoke the Insurrection Act in January, just days after federal immigration agents in Minnesota shot and killed the intensive care nurse Alex Preti. The revelations draw from reporting by New York Times reporters Maggie Haberman and Jonathan Swan in their forthcoming book titled Regime Change Inside the Imperial Presidency of Donald Trump. The United Kingdom will ban children under the age of 16 from accessing social media platforms, including Facebook, Instagram, TikTok, X, and YouTube, to protect them from harmful content. The restrictions were announced Monday by British Prime Minister Keir Starmer.
3: It will make a huge difference. It will make our children safer. It will make our children happier. It will give them more time, more security, more freedom to grow up, more opportunity.
1: Britain joins Australia, which last year became the first country in the world to impose a ban on social media for children under 16. Meanwhile, over a dozen other countries, including France and Denmark, are weighing legislation that would restrict children's access to social media websites and apps. In more news from Britain, an appeals court has ruled the British government acted lawfully when it banned the group Palestine Action under its Terrorism Act. More than 3,000 activists have been arrested since the ban was imposed in July of last year, according to Al Jazeera. Amnesty International UK said on social media, quote, "The banning of Palestine Action as a terrorist organization is a grave misuse of counterterrorism powers with serious consequences for human rights," unquote. To see our coverage of Palestine Action, go to democracynow.org. And the South African jazz musician and pianist Abdullah Ibrahim has died at the age of 91. Ibrahim was born to parents of mixed ethnic descent in the 30s, Cape Town, South Africa, and made his professional debut as Dollar Brand at the age of 15. Over the decades, he went on to produce more than 70 records. Ibrahim's best-known work is Manenberg, recorded in 1974, a major anti-apartheid anthem that reportedly inspired Nelson Mandela during his long imprisonment. Ibrahim performed at Mandela's 1994 inauguration as South Africa's first black president. Mandela reportedly referred to him as our Mozart. And those are some of the headlines. This is Democracy Now!, democracynow.org, The War and Peace Report. I'm Amy Goodman in Belfast, Northern Ireland, with Juan Gonzalez in Chicago. Hi, Juan.
4: Hi, Amy, and welcome to all of our listeners and viewers across the country and around the world.
1: Donald Trump is meeting with world leaders at the G7 summit in France, with much of the world's focus on Iran. On Sunday, the U.S. and Iran signed a framework agreement extending the ceasefire by 60 days. Iran's agreed to reopen the Strait of Hormuz, while the U.S. will lift its naval blockade. The text of the agreement, though, has not yet been released. According to Iran, the deal calls for a permanent and immediate cessation of hostilities on all fronts, including in Lebanon. But Israel, which is not a party to the agreement, says it plans to keep troops in parts of southern Lebanon. Earlier today, President Trump spoke about Israel at the G7.
5: We've had a very effective relationship. Without the United States, there would be no Israel. Without me, there would be no Israel, because no other president was willing to do what I did. I've had a great relationship with Bibi, but now Bibi has to be more responsible with respect to Lebanon. No, I'm not happy with the way Israel has handled themselves with Lebanon and with Hezbollah. They should have been able to do the job faster. It just goes on forever. And when that happens, it throws a negative light on the big deal, and that's the deal with Iran.
1: We're joined now by Trita Parsi, Executive Vice President of the Quincy Institute for Responsible Statecraft. He was in the news himself last week after the right-wing online outlet, The Free Press, published an article claiming the State Department's opened a probe into Trita Parsi that could lead to his deportation. The Free Press was founded by Barry Weiss, who's now editor-in-chief of CBS News. We'll talk more about that in a moment. But let's begin with the U.S.-Iran agreement. Trita, your latest article is headlined, "The Next 72 Hours Will Tell Us Whether Israel Plans to Kill Trump's Peace." Explain.
6: As we have seen, the Israelis did everything they could last minute to make sure that the deal would collapse by escalating matters and going into Beirut itself. There had been skirmishes between Hezbollah and Israel for the days prior to that. At the end of the day, the Israelis are invading Lebanon, of course, so that's not necessarily surprising. But both sides have managed to keep it at a level in which there wouldn't be any major escalation and no violation of the red line that both Iran and the United States had put forward, which was no more attacks on Beirut. But just hours before there was supposed to be a signing or an electronic signing of this agreement, the Israelis struck at Beirut, which is part of the reason why Trump now for several days have been lashing out at the Israelis, because it's very clear to him ultimately now that the Israelis are trying to destroy this deal, and they will continue to try. They did so with the Obama deal. They will do so with this one as well, and it will require persistent, consistent pressure by Trump on the Israelis in order to hold them back.
4: Trump is now over in Europe at the G7 meeting. The European leaders are facing increasing opposition among their own people to the continued wars. Israel's war on Gaza. 2 million Italians went on a general strike in support in solidarity with Palestine last fall. A 24-hour general strike in Italy just less than a month ago on May 18th. What do you sense is happening among the European governments?
6: Well, the European governments are under tremendous pressure from their own populations because they're pursuing foreign policies, at least when it comes to Gaza, but also to a certain extent other places that are just not in line with what the publics there want. They're tired of these wars. They don't want to see the support for a genocide, even in countries such as Germany that has been so supportive of Israel beyond any other European state, the publicly 60, 65% plus in opposition to Israel's handling on all of this. And at the same time, you have this tension with the United States that is going its own ways, and the Europeans finally realizing that they have to have far more strategic autonomy than they have had before. They have put all of their eggs in the American security basket, made themselves so dependent on the United States, so dependent on NATO, that they have lost the ability to pursue an independent path that in many ways actually was good for the United States itself. The Germany of 2003 that stood up against the Iraq war, that spoke out against it, led the opposition to that war, is a Europe that the United States needs, because we do tend to have bad ideas over here every once in a while, and we need a partner that can tell us that this is not a path we should take. But Europe has lost that ability. It's made itself so dependent on the United States that it has no longer the maneuverability to push back. And this is something that the European publics ultimately are not happy about, because they're seeing the consequences of that vacillation of Europe as a continent.
4: And what do you make of the continuing disagreements voiced publicly between the Iranian government and the U.S. government over what this deal entails? And it's supposedly going to be about a 2-page memorandum, which obviously can't deal with all the complexity of a deal of this type.
6: Look, both sides are going to try to frame this as a win. And I think both sides also have media apparatuses in their countries that have put forward versions of this deal that may not be actually accurate. I do suspect that some of the hardline media in Iran has actually put forward ideas or versions of this deal that are not the accurate ones, in order to make sure that the expectations are exaggerated so that the final meet never meets them. But this is a way, because of the effort from the hardliners in Iran to sabotage it, and we have similar problems here in the United States as well. But this is being compounded by the fact that the actual text is not released. As long as you don't have an official text that is released, there is going to be speculation that gives opportunities for those who want to sabotage it to do exactly that.
1: Trita, you wrote a book, Losing an Enemy, Obama, Iran, and the Triumph of Diplomacy, about the Iran deal that Obama struck. Can you talk about whether there's any real difference between what is agreed about now and back then in 2015?
6: Again, we don't know the details yet to be able to make an accurate estimation of what the differences and similarities are. I suspect that there will be plenty of similarities and some differences as well. If, for instance, the deal does contain the same elements that was on the table back in February before the war, when the Omanis were mediating this issue, then there are going to be some elements that are frankly going to be stronger than the JCPOA. For instance, that the Iranians would not be stockpiling any enriched uranium at all, and they would potentially even pause enrichment for several years. The JCPOA did not contain that. On the other hand, the JCPOA had remarkable inspections regimes. We don't know what inspections regime this deal will have, because the IEA has not been involved in these negotiations. In the JCPOA, they were deeply, deeply involved. Another very interesting difference that I think we already now can see, at least rhetorically, is that the Obama administration was very careful only to sell that deal as a nuclear agreement. They never tried to point to a possibility of a better future between the U.S. and Iran, a better relationship, a transformation of that relationship. If it were to happen, it would be an added bonus, but not something that was at the center of the deal, or not even something that was designed to be the ambition of the deal. The Trump administration has done this completely reversely. They're going out there and very ferociously arguing that this can be a peace deal, that this can be a full transformation, not just of U.S.-Iran relations, but the entire regional context as well. Now, whether they have the political power and capital and means to make real out of that promise remains to be seen. But it is an ambition that the Obama administration did not even express. They never even called their deal a peace deal. And in some ways, I think this is a positive development because we do need to finally get over this U.S.-Iran enmity. Otherwise, if this continues, but it just has a nuclear component to it, that enmity eventually is going to lead to either the collapse of that nuclear deal or some other form of confrontation between the two countries. And I think it would be better for both states if they actually could put that enmity behind them.
1: Trita, I also want to ask you about the recent Free Press article headlined, Will the U.S. Deport Trita Parsi? The outlet claimed the Trump administration's weighing whether to revoke your green card. You've described it as a hit piece designed to trigger your deportation. Of course, Free Press, founded by Barry Weiss, who's now the editor-in-chief of CBS News.
6: Yeah, thank you, Amy, for allowing me to correct the record on this one. I wrote about it on my Substack as well afterwards. Only hours after this hit piece came out, the State Department itself took the unusual move of coming out and denying it and saying that they have no plans to deport me, at least not for now, they said. So there was a caveat there. But nevertheless, this was a very unusual move because usually the State Department doesn't comment on these things at all. But I think what happened, and this is my theory, I don't have smoking gun evidence for it, but I do believe that there were elements inside the State Department that wanted to move in this direction. They had been pressured by people like Laura Loomer for months now, tweeting that they should be deporting me. And they thought that this hit piece would help move things forward. But I think, frankly, it backfired because not only was there a major backlash publicly against this, there was also opposition within the Trump administration against this move. And it's part of the reason why the State Department came out so quickly and so unusually to deny this.
1: Trita Parsi, thanks so much for being with us. Executive Vice President of the Quincy Institute for Responsible Statecraft. We'll link to your Substack article headlines, So They Tried to Deport Me. Up next, as SpaceX founder Elon Musk becomes the world's first trillionaire, we'll go to South Texas, where environmental groups have sued to block a land swap that would give SpaceX more than 700 acres of a national wildlife refuge. Stay with us.

0: Minimum Wage by Laura Mary Carter. This is Democracy Now!, democracynow.org. I'm Amy Goodman in Belfast, Northern Ireland. Juan Gonzalez is in Chicago. On Friday, Elon Musk became the world's first trillionaire as his spaceflight, internet, satellite, social media, and AI conglomerate SpaceX went public in the largest IPO in stock market history. Musk formed SpaceX in 2002 with a goal of colonizing Mars. The company is based in South Texas in a city controlled by Elon Musk, known as Starbase, which SpaceX has used for rocket launches since 2014. Environmental and conservation groups recently filed a federal lawsuit seeking to block a land swap that would give SpaceX more than 700 acres of a national wildlife refuge in South Texas. We go now to Becca Hinojosa, co-founder of the South Texas Environmental Justice Network, part of the lawsuit against the U.S. Fish and Wildlife Service, which approved the land swap. Becca, thanks so much for joining us from South Texas. Explain what this lawsuit is all about.
1: Good morning. Thank you so much for having me on Democracy Now! Last week, we were a part of a coalition that filed a lawsuit to block the U.S. Fish and Wildlife Service from giving SpaceX and Elon Musk more than 700 acres of public land to expand the dangerous rocket facility and to continue their unnecessary rocket launches. The lawsuit was filed by Center for Biological Diversity. And let me make it clear, SpaceX built its massive facility and company town called Starbase on top of wetlands and in the middle of a major wildlife corridor. This was a pristine beach that's next to thousands of acres of protected wildlife habitat for threatened and endangered species like the ocelot, the oblomato falcon, sea turtles, and migratory birds. There should never be a SpaceX rocket facility or any kind of industrial facility in this area. SpaceX has already burned down dozens of acres of wildlife habitat, is dumping polluted water on our beach, has sent rocket debris into our communities, into communities in Mexico, and these rocket launches have disrupted numerous airplane flights over the years. We've been outspoken about the dangers and risks of SpaceX in our community for, you know, over 10 years now, and we will continue to do so.
2: And Becca, if you could talk a little bit more about these, especially these rocket explosions. We're talking about an area of the United States, the Rio Grande Valley of Texas, that's overwhelmingly Latino and Mexican-American, includes some of the poorest counties in the country, and then yet they're being subjected to these environmental impacts.
1: That's correct. My community is majority Latin, brown, indigenous, mostly an immigrant community. Right now, Musk is testing his Starship Super Heavy rocket, the largest rocket in human history, in our community. Elon Musk is using our impoverished community as his laboratory to blow up dangerous experimental SpaceX rockets. And truthfully, his rocket testing sounds like a bomb going off. I can hear the sonic booms. I can feel the earthquakes in my apartment about 20 miles away from the launch pad. What it feels like is this SpaceX rocket testing is like Elon Musk bombing us.
2: And could you talk a little more about this city he's created, Starbase, basically for his employees?
1: Yeah, so last year, Elon Musk established his own company town on our beach called Starbase, where those in charge of Starbase have direct ties to SpaceX. It's clear that Starbase is acting only in the interests of SpaceX. For example, SpaceX will buy land and Starbase will annex it. And Starbase, Elon Musk's company town, has essentially militarized our pristine beach. They have a lot of surveillance. They have a lot of police activity. They've made our beach feel very unwelcome. They actively deter people away, and they close the highway to the beach.
0: I want to go to Elon Musk speaking on Friday.
3: I gave SpaceX less than a 10% chance of succeeding at all, to be clear. In fact, I told people this. I said, look, we're probably going to fail, but, you know, we should give it a try, because if we don't, if there's not a new company that enters space, we will never be a truly space-faring civilization. And that's what SpaceX is all about, is to take the fiction out of science fiction and create an exciting, inspiring future for everyone.
0: So that's Elon Musk. If you can respond to that, Becca Hinojosa, and also simply to Elon Musk becoming the world's first trillionaire, making its debut on Wall Street, SpaceX, in the largest IPO in history, from your vantage point there on the border in Texas.
1: No one should invest in Musk's corporations, because it would mean expanding his toxic data center, his SpaceX operations, thereby making Musk's sacrifice zone of Black and brown communities even bigger. We're urging everyone to stop Elon Musk's sacrifice zone and to defund Elon Musk.
2: And this idea of a one man having a net worth now as a first trillionaire of nearly half of the people on the planet, the 46% of the poorest inhabitants of planet Earth.
1: You know, it's absolutely disgusting. And that's why our community has been protesting, resisting SpaceX's colonization of our community for over 10 years now. But we can't be the only community speaking out. We're urging everyone to take action and mobilize to stop, Elon Musk's obscene wealth.
0: Let's go through some of the proposals. Last month, SpaceX filed a proposal seeking to build a 6-mile-long, 16-inch pipeline to bring in massive quantities of natural gas from the Port of Brownsville to Starbase to fuel its massive new rocket Starship. The underground pipeline would cross protected wetlands lands and wild refuge. And SpaceX is discussing the potential purchase of 136,000 acres of land owned by ExxonMobil on an undeveloped stretch of Louisiana's Gulf Coast. That project's environmental footprint would dwarf the already significant Starbase operation. Becca Hinojosa, if you could comment.
1: Yes, communities all across the country are reaching out to us, asking, you know, how do we resist Elon Musk's colonization? That's what we need to do, is we need to work together, all of these communities to resist. Elon Musk is also pushing forth with a massive land grab in our region. Right now they're trying to, you know, obtain the 700 acres of wildlife habitat, but they're also trying to take over another 7,000 acres of our Boca Chica Beach. You know, what we need to do is work together to stop this.
2: And Becca, what's been the response of your elected officials, your local, especially your local elected officials? I can understand why the Governor Abbott and the top state officials would be supportive of Musk. But what about the local officials?
1: All of our local officials are ignoring community concerns. They're ignoring community members speaking up about their homes shaking, about their windows cracking, their home foundations cracking because of SpaceX rocket launches. We've seen elected officials take money from SpaceX here and lobby in favor of more bills that benefit SpaceX. You know, which is why we need to, you know, mobilize together, because our elected officials are selling us out to Elon Musk.
0: Beck Hinojosa co-founded the South Texas Environmental Justice Network, the group part of a coalition that just sued the U.S. Fish and Wildlife Service for giving 700 acres of public land to SpaceX. Beck is an environmental community advocate with the Grassroots Collaborative, Another Gulf is Possible. Coming up, President Trump's name has been removed from the exterior of the Kennedy Center for the Performing Arts following a judge's order. But the battle over the Kennedy Center goes on. We'll speak to two former Kennedy Center programmers who were fired by the Trump administration, including the renowned artist and playwright Mark Bamuti Joseph. Stay with us.

0: Time for Love Like Now. Michael Stipe and Aaron Dessner performing at Democracy Now!'s 30th anniversary event, the Riverside Church in New York. This is Democracy Now!, democracynow.org, The War and Peace Report. I'm Amy Goodman. We're today broadcasting from Belfast in Northern Ireland. Juan Gonzalez is in Chicago. President Trump's name has been removed letter by letter from the exterior of the Kennedy Center for the Performing Arts following a judge's order. But a massive tarp remains in place covering up the center's name without Trump. Workers removed Trump's name at around 3 a.m. on Saturday. The Kennedy Center's board, which was handpicked by Trump, voted to add Trump's name to the center late last year. But Congress never approved the name change. U.S. District Judge Christopher Cooper issued the order to remove Trump's name. Cooper wrote, quote, "The Kennedy Center's organic statute makes crystal clear that the center is to be named for President Kennedy, and it cannot bear any other formal name or public memorial based on the board's unilateral say-so. Congress gave the Kennedy Center its name, and only Congress can change it," unquote. The battle over the Kennedy Center's name comes amidst a broader push by Trump to overhaul the famed institution. In February, Trump announced plans to entirely close the Kennedy Center for 2 years, beginning in July, supposedly for renovations, but a judge has blocked the center's closure. Before Trump announced the renovations, dozens of artists and organizations, including the San Francisco Ballet and the Martha Graham Dance Company, pulled out of performances after Trump appointed himself chair of the center. We're joined now by two former Kennedy Center programmers who were fired. Mallory Miller is co-founded Hands Off the Arts from her job as assistant manager of dance programming at the Kennedy Center. And Mark Bamuti Joseph is a renowned artist and playwright who was fired from his role as vice president and artistic director of the Kennedy Center's Social Impact Initiative of March. He was fired in March 2025. Mark Bamuti Joseph, let's begin with you. Your response to the demand and the actual removal of Trump's name from the Kennedy Center and the judge ruling it cannot be closed or renovated the way he had planned.
1: First of all, good morning and thanks for having me. Thanks for having us. I guess I would say that I have lots of feelings. I have three primary responses. The first is intimate and visceral. The feeling of the reversal of a particular defilement of a national memorial and the striking of a person's name who has contracted the American horizon. Whether it's the defunding of cancer research or the national parks or the Department of Education, having that particular person's name above a poet of a president like John F. Kennedy was an affront to us all. And reversing that decision is somewhat emboldening. I would say my second reaction is more parliamentary. We, the American people, have rarely been afforded the decency of a public conversation or process. You know, you wake up one morning and we've kidnapped a president in Venezuela. You wake up one morning and we're at war with Iran. There were no procedural protocols in the affixing of this person's name on a national memorial. And so, you know, led by Congresswoman Joyce Beatty, this does feel like a small victory for the rule of law. And then I would say that my third response is more macroeconomic. and conceptual. This is an institution that's this past fiscal year was afforded $260 million by Congress. It's a $250 million annual budget when functioning at its highest level. The retraction of that money from the national economy and from the cultural economy is really striking in and of itself. But there's something that vibrates a little bit higher than that, and that is the economy of joy. The economy of inspiration, the courage economy. And artists are the primary architects of a post-fear economy. And so when you remove the Kennedy Center as a centerpiece from the creative ecosystem in terms of that kind of capital, I'd be remiss to not mention the victory of the New York Knicks and the joy emanating from that city. Think about the economic fallout, or think about the economic repercussions of 10 million New Yorkers being happy at once. Now think about what it's like when you leave a show. How many inspired people leave a performance of dance or a performance of theater? What radiates, what emanates out of that space? Artists are the architects of a post-fear economy. And hopefully this is part of the restoration of that jewel in the post-fear economy being reinstituted for the American public.
2: And Mark, I wanted to ask you the importance, if you could talk about the importance of the Kennedy Center to artists and performers around the country, and also what its status is right now with Trump claiming he wants to close it for 2 years and yet a judge ordering it to be kept open. What is actually happening in terms of the Kennedy Center, and especially how do you see it over the next year or two?
1: Well, the Kennedy Center is an important space as a living memorial to the nation's 35th president. It is a memorial like the Washington Monument is a memorial, so many of these national treasures. So it continues to endure, I think, in that space, although it has now been politicized in a way that reverts it to a kind of marginal space, I think, in terms of the public imagination. In terms of its space as a pillar for artists in the creative economy, the Kennedy Center is a North Star, the highest honor that we give in the United States for living performing artists are the Kennedy Honors. So what is it that we aspire to? My belief is that even with all its conflicts, the aspiration of America is equity. And artists name that. They color that for all of us. So the restoration of the space is extraordinarily important, just as it's important to have for a child to have maybe a grade to reach for, or an athlete to have a championship to reach for, a place at the Kennedy Center, a place on the Kennedy Center stage is one of those spaces, I think, in the American imagination and for an artist's career trajectory. At this point, curators tend to program years in advance. So it's very rare that you pick up the phone and say, can you get on my stage on Friday? You pick up the phone and say, can you get on my stage in the year 2028? All of that infrastructure has been severely compromised. And I don't know who the curatorial staff is at this point. And I'm not sure how we begin to restore the trust of the artist community to see the Kennedy Center as a place to come back to and inspire audiences locally, nationally, and globally.
2: I'd like to bring in Mallory Miller to the conversation, co-founder of Hands Off the Arts. You were fired from your job as assistant manager of dance programming at the Kennedy Center in August of 2025. Your group's been protesting weekly outside the Kennedy Center. Your reaction to the latest developments, and if you could talk about this mass purging that has occurred of people at the Kennedy Center.
3: Yeah, and thank you again for having us, and thank you, Bamuti, for sharing those thoughts. I could not agree with you more. Hands Off the Arts was out there on Friday. We've been out there every Friday rallying and protesting the authoritarian overreach into arts and culture in our country at the Kennedy Center. And we were there on Friday, and it was a thing of joy. We were so happy to see that name finally come down off the building. It really does mean something. We have been fighting for it since it went up in December. But I want to be very clear that this is just the first step in rebuilding the trust that has been lost. The Kennedy Center has been impoverished by this administration and by the chairman, who is Donald Trump, and he is still the boss there. Yes, I was fired in August, and alongside of my dance programming colleagues, and many other people have been fired, but the firings are still happening. They're still attacking the workers, recently firing the box office employees as in a violation of their union contract.
0: I just want to talk about some of the artists who have said no and ask you, Mallory Miller, about Hands Off the Arts and your protests there at the Kennedy Center. Philip Glass, the Washington National Opera, Bella Fleck, Stephen Schwartz, composer of Wicked, the New York City Ballet, Renee Fleming, Martha Graham Dance Company. Hamilton, the hugely popular musical, was set to be staged at the Kennedy Center to honor the 250th anniversary of the Declaration of Independence. But after Trump was appointed chair, Lin-Manuel Miranda, the show's creator, said the show would not engage with the institution while it is the Trump Kennedy Center. Interesting to see what will happen now. Alvin Ailey, American Dance Theater, San Francisco Ballet, Let Freedom Ring. For the first time in 20 years, an annual concert celebrating Dr. Martin Luther King, featuring artists like Aretha Franklin and Leslie Odom, was held not at the Kennedy Center, but at the Howard Theater a few miles away. And the Brentano Quartet with Xinyun Huang. Very interesting lists of artists. One, do you think that Trump announced that they were going to be renovating the Kennedy Center, which is why they closed it, that it was really that so many artists had said no, there were not enough artists to be at the Kennedy Center, and what Hands Off the Arts is doing, Mallory?
3: I said impoverished before, and I think what I mean by that is both, yeah, the financial side of things. I don't know how the organization is still open right now, given everything that's happened, but also the impoverishment of the arts. There are no arts right now at the Kennedy Center, or scant few. Millennium Stage, which is a program that used to be a part of the Social Impact Department, is still running, and the National Symphony Orchestra is still playing, or they played their last concert last weekend. But there are not shows, and you are right to bring up all of those artists who have withdrawn their participation from the Kennedy Center as a result of this. I have always believed that the community and the power of people here in Washington and across the country is a vital piece of the fight here for the Kennedy Center. And so what Hands Off the Arts has been doing has been gathering that community. We have gathered hundreds of people for protests, including last week, including in December, and including the very day that Judge Cooper gave us his ruling. It was meant to be a vigil for John F. Kennedy's memorial on the occasion of his 109th birthday, but it quickly turned into a celebration because of the great news about the stoppage of the closure and the idea that the name would finally come off the building. And we're still gathering that community. We still have our Friday protests every single Friday at 6:30 p.m. at the steps of the Kennedy Center. And our campaign is to stop the closure and to save the jobs. And we need our community to show up and be in that space with us to prove our power to the Board of Trustees, to the president, to continue to keep a spotlight on this issue.
2: And I wanted to ask Mark Bamuthi Joseph, you were fired as well from your role as vice president and artistic director of the Kennedy Center Social Impact Initiative. Could you talk about that firing and the work that you were doing that was so vital to the Kennedy Center?
1: Yeah. We were among the first let go, which I kind of hold as a badge of honor, if I'm being honest. Our threat to the incoming regime was that we were doing impact investment work in the creative economy. You see shows, you see output. Many of us are very familiar with something when it hits the stage, but everyone needs a process. Everyone needs research and development, time, resources, and infrastructure. And the social impact department, which was really centered around the idea that the 14th Amendment guarantees for all of us access to the impulse of creativity. You cannot be enfranchised as an American if you do not have access to inspiration. So how do we invest in that long term? My feeling as the first vice president of social impact specifically, my feeling was that it was the Kennedy Center's responsibility to create protocols and vectors for investment in artists, not when they're on stages, but in the spaces beforehand, and to widen the cultural radius as expansively as possible, to not only invest in local cultural organizations and cultural artists, but also to do work like the Cartography Project, which was an initiative that invested in Black composers all over the country who were given the mandate to create works of opera and symphony that were inspired by Black dignity. The Cartography Project was an initiative that literally mapped Black dignity from Houston to Seattle, from New Orleans to Ohio. That was one of more than 20 different programs. We had an annual budget exceeding $3 million that we invested in the infrastructure, in the constitutionally guaranteed infrastructure of creativity and towards an equitable horizon across the country.
0: Very quickly, Bamuthi, I want to get your response to these remarks by President Trump last year about the Kennedy Center.
4: We don't need woke at the Kennedy Center. We don't need some of the shows were terrible. They're a disgrace that they were even put on. So I'll be there until such time as it gets to be running right.
0: And we don't need woke at the Kennedy Center. A lot of jokes have been made showing pictures of President Trump falling asleep in all different places, including his cabinet meetings. But Bamuthi, your response in these last 30 seconds.
1: We don't need algae in the reflecting pool. What we do need is a Department of Education. What we do need are funds for cancer research. What we do need is our national parks open. And what we do need is a home for artists. Who authors the American imagination more than artists? I would much rather be awake in an inspired America than asleep at the wheel like this authoritarian president.
0: Mark Bamuthi Joseph, we want to thank you for being with us. A renowned artist and playwright fired from his role as Vice President Artistic Director of the Kennedy Center Social Impact Initiative last year. And we want to thank Mallory Miller, also a programming officer at the Kennedy Center, fired last year, co-founder of now Hands Off the Arts. That does it for our show. We are in Belfast, Northern Ireland, because tonight at the Queen's Film Theatre at 6:30, the documentary about Democracy Now!, Steal the Story, Please, will be the opening documentary at Docs Ireland. Thanks so much to everyone here at Northern Visions TV, Community TV for Belfast and Northern Ireland, Dave Heigenman and Dean Hagen and Dave Caskey and Jamie Finland and Kieran O'Brolahan, Eamon Higgins, Shauna Lawson, Simon Gallagher, Jeff Williams, and Alva Lynch. I'll be back on Thursday, headed to Vermont. We'll be in Burlington at the Vermont International Film Festival, then on to Brattleboro and St. Johnsbury and Montpelier. Look forward to seeing folks in Vermont. I'm Amy Goodman in Belfast, Northern Ireland, with Juan Gonzalez.
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0: Everybody loves a mystery. 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
1: Hey, you! 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Watch this! This is the heavy, heavy monster sound! The nuttiest sound around! So if you're coming off the street and you're beginning to feel the heat, well, listen, Buster, you better start to move your feet to the rockinest, rock-steady beat of madness!

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You're listening to Fresh Air Community Radio, 90.3 KFAI Minneapolis. I'm Ron Boogie Monster Gerber. Wow, the levels are in the red. Yeah, let's run that in the red for a little while and see what it sounds like. So I'm Ron Boogie Monster Gerber. This is a graduate level course in pop that we call Crap from the Past. The show's been around for over 34 years. It sounds so ridiculous when I say that out loud, but yeah, I've been hosting this show for over 34 years. The show may be older than you at this point. And we started with an odd version of a song that you know. In 1978-79, Kenny Loggins had his first big solo hit after Loggins and Messina with Whenever I Call You Friend, a delightful little song that he cut with Stevie Nicks. Stevie Nicks didn't get any credit on the label, but that's clearly Stevie Nicks singing there. And the song is produced by Bob James. Did you know that? That very Bob James, the very funky Bob James, whose cool instrumental recording's been sampled by everybody, and he even did the theme to Taxi way back when. Anyway, that Bob James produced the original version of Whenever I Call You Friend, the hit version from 1978. 3 years later, in 1981, there was a French actress named Jean Manson, and I'm sure I'm pronouncing her name wrong, that decided to use part of the backing track of Whenever I Call You Friend and part of the Kenny Loggins vocals and replace Stevie Nicks' part with something in French. And I believe Kenny Loggins re-sang the chorus in French. But the rest of the English lyrics are taken straight from the 1978 recording. It wasn't a big hit. It wasn't a big hit anywhere. And it wasn't a big hit in France. So, okay. And the song lives on in curiosity space. And it's like it's my job to bring that to you on Crap from the Past. I played that because I was inspired by that Kenny Loggins song I played last week, If You Believe, which I had not heard in years and years and years. And I like that. So actually, now that I mention it, I'm going to play you, if I can get it queued up in time. Oh, there we go. I'll play a couple other songs I heard at the same time that I heard that first, that If You Believe by Kenny Loggins. I talked about Tucson 92, a little station that I listened to but did not work at in Tucson, run by Bobby Rich. And I later worked for Bobby Rich about 2 years later on a different station, and I was a morning show character on his morning show. But in any case, Bobby's station, Tucson 92, played this. This would later be a hit. No, this wouldn't be a hit anywhere. The Subdudes had some later hits, but nothing off that first album as far as I know. So from 1994, before anybody else had heard of the Subdudes, this is a song I heard on Tucson 92 in 1994. This is You'll Be Satisfied on Crap from the Past.

Ooh, it fades. I should do something about that. Love that song. Still love it. That's Bruce Hornsby. After Bruce Hornsby and the Range, he was just Bruce Hornsby and playing a lot of the instruments and programming the rhythm section himself. And that's pretty cool. That's a song I heard on Tucson 92 back in the day. It's Rainbow's Cadillac by Bruce Hornsby. I don't know if that was a hit anywhere else, but I love it. And it's still embedded in my brain as one of the high points of 1993, even if no other radio stations played it. That's why crap from the past exists. You know, I'm kind of on a roll of songs I heard on this, I don't even know if it was called AAA at the time, but it was a fairly gentle, slightly out of the mainstream station called Tucson 92 that was around for 2 years, around 92 to 94, something like that, 91 to 93. And I liked it very much. And so much, in fact, that I put a bunch of their songs in the Craft from the Past permanent library. And I don't know if I've ever played them all at once. So this is a fun thing that I had not planned on doing when I came to the show this evening. And here we are. So from 1993, 94, something like that, this is a group I hadn't heard of before and I hadn't heard of since. It's a group called the Swinging Stakes, or maybe it's just Swinging Stakes. I never figured out if there was a "the." But Swinging Stakes and a song called Circlin'. And I think this was produced by somebody famous like Gary Katz or somebody like that. And I can't remember who, and I'm too lazy to look it up. So please enjoy Circlin' by the Swinging Stakes from 1993 on Crap from

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1: You know, when the gods of ancient Greece felt like putting on the feed bag, they'd go out for a big helping of ambrosia, the nectar of the gods.
0: On Crap from the Past.

It's the Cowboy Junkies from 1993 and a song called Anniversary Song. Does it sound a little bit like Slip Away by Clarence Carter? Oh, most definitely. And I knew that at the time, and yet I still kind of like Anniversary Song. It's pleasant. And that was all the past couple songs, all bona fide hits on a Tucson radio station called Tucson 92. I think it was KTZN, and I got to look that up. But they were around from about 2 years, 3 years, from 91 to 93 or 92 to 94, something like that. And apparently made quite an impression on me. I gravitated towards them in that time frame because Top 40 Radio itself, the music was terrible. It was a bad year. You got stuff like Rod Stewart, Unplugged and Seated, and some of the Mariah Carey hits that were kind of forgettable in that time frame. It was tough. And so I moved my radio dial a little bit toward this station and listened to a lot of AAA music at the time, and it left an impression. And the station folded. I don't know what happened, whether they got sold or they just changed formats, but they became a modern rock station right around the time that modern rock got pretty good. So it was probably a good decision on the part of station management. There was a teeny bit of modern rock stuff in 93, but it wasn't... This Tucson 92 stayed away from the heavy guitar stuff. As you can hear, this is all very melodic and very pleasant. And let's do a couple more. I'm enjoying this. In case you're just tuning in, I'm Ron Boogie Monster Gerber. This is Crap from the Past, beaming out worldwide from KFAI in Minneapolis. And you know, since it's a graduate level course in pop, we revel in other radio stations. I delight in talking about other radio stations that I've heard, that I've worked at, that I find interesting, all sorts of stuff like that. And so these happen to coincide, the songs I'm playing here happen to coincide with my years in graduate school when I lived in Tucson, Arizona. And Tucson 92 had a cute little piece together, a little montage ID that they would run all the time. And they'd use their little bits of song lyrics. There's a Pretenders song that goes, "When we get to Tucson." And then you hear the song, Paul McCartney singing Tucson, Arizona from the song Get Back. And then there was some guitar strums and stuff. I don't have a copy of that on tape, unfortunately. But okay, so another one that got lots of airplay on Tucson 92 and nowhere else. The group Storyville had some AAA type hits well after this song. This song was released on an album that came out on an indie label before Storyville was signed to a major, Atlantic, I think, but this is before that. And for some reason, I think there are some former Eagles credited as members of the Eagles credited as singing backup on this particular song. I think Don Henley in particular is credited on the CD jacket as singing backup on this next song, even though I can't really hear him. So I build it up enough. From 1993-ish, this is the group Storyville and a lovely song called Bluest Eyes on Crap from the Past.

That's Canadian Bruce Cockburn. Is there a big note at the end? There was a fade? I don't remember. This is Listen for the Laugh from 1994. It's been a while since I played this on the air. I think I played it at some point, but an atypical sound at the time for Bruce Cockburn. Big production with horns and everything. I know, doesn't make sense, but there it is. Listen for the Laugh. All these songs, 1, 2, 3, 4, 5, 6, the past 6 songs, all big hits on I think it's KTZN, Tucson 92, a AAA station that was around during the time that I lived in Tucson and while I was in grad school. Great stuff. We'll do a couple more. I'm just struggling, scratching my head, trying to come up with more songs that I heard, that I remember hearing back then. It's hard to distinguish between things I thought I heard and things I definitely heard. Or songs that just are out at the same time frame, because it all bleeds into a kind of a haze. Because that was, 32 years ago, something like that, right around the time that Crap from the Past started. So now, Thomas Dolby. So you remember Thomas Dolby. He had 2 albums on Capitol. He had The Golden Age of Wireless, which is a masterpiece, by the way. And then he had The Flat Earth. Also a masterpiece, but slightly different, more a little electronic-y. And then he moved over to EMI Manhattan for 1 album called Aliens Ate My Buick, which was also different. And then he moved over to Giant and had nothing to do with EMI at that point and put out an album called Astronauts and Heretics. I'm amazed that I came up with the name of the album off the top of my head. It's pretty good, but the rhythm section is a little on the sterile side because he's clearly using a drum machine and not even trying to hide it at this point. And that's fine. That's what people did in 1993. So I'm going to play you a song I believe I heard on Tucson 92. This is Thomas Dolby and I Love You Goodbye on Crap from the Past.

0: Boogie Monster Gerber.
1: Who are those pleasant old men?
2: It's BTO. They're Canada's answer to ELP. Their big hit was TCB. That's how we talked in the 70s. We didn't have a moment to spare.
0: On Crap from the Past.

guy named Sonny Landreth. Good slide guitar on that. And the song called Shooting for the Moon, which came out in 1995. I love the intro. I'm going to play you the intro again just because it gets your attention. That's killer. So I'm Ron Boogie Monster Gerber. I love a good intro here on Crap from the Past. This is a graduate level course in pop called Crap from the Past. We've been doing this every week, more or less, since 1992. The show's been around for 34 years, if you can believe that. I've been doing all the hosting myself, which is crazy. And we beam out worldwide from KFAI in Minneapolis, and we're heard on a bunch of affiliates around the world. And if you have an affiliate, or you want to be an affiliate, if you run a radio station, and you'd like to air Crap from the Past on your radio station, just shoot me email to ron@crapfromthepast.com. We'll work something out. The show, basically, is free. It doesn't cost anything. I'll gladly be on your radio station. I'm going to do two more. I think Tucson 92 played these next two. I think because this is a long time ago. Back to the origin, the early days of Crap from the Past. And I'm not 100% sure where I heard these next two songs first, but I think they would fit right in. At least I'm pretty sure I heard this next one. This one's pretty great. This is a remix of a KD Lang song that got a crap load of airplay on Tucson 92 in 1993-94 when it came out. This is Just Keep Me Moving on Crap from the Past.

I'm pretty sure Tucson 92 played Possession by Sarah McLachlan. If you were playing Sarah McLachlan in 1993, you were way ahead of the curve. And I love the sound of that record. The early Sarah McLachlan stuff is pretty cutting edge and has held up really well. To my ears, anyway. I'm quite a fan. And for that particular song, Possession, what had happened was she had a stalker at the time, and the stalker sent her a letter, a terrifying letter. And what she did is she ended up using some of the wording from that letter in the song Possession, especially the chorus. The chorus came right out of the letter, which is a pretty ballsy thing to do. So I tip my headphones to Sarah McLachlan. I'm a fan. Not so much of the popular stuff that came later, but her early stuff is great. And so there would be one more, but I can't remember for the life of me if Tucson 92 played Happy Song by Melissa Ferrick. Let's just pretend I played it and move on. Hey, oh, it's top of the hour. You are listening to Fresh Air Community Radio 90.3 KFAI Minneapolis, or one of the many Crap from the Past affiliates heard around the world. I'm Ron Boogie Monster Gerber, the host of this graduate-level course in pop called Crap from the Past. We do this every week. Can you believe it? And this week is particularly self-indulgent, although this has nothing to do with what I'd actually planned for this week's show. I just wandered in, played that Kenny Loggins song, and we're off to the races. And the only other song I'm pretty sure I heard on Tucson 92 was the song I played last week that inspired me to play Whenever I Call You Friend in French this week, and that's If You Believe by Kenny Loggins. So that would round out the Tucson 92 playlist to the best of my recollection, and I should probably try and find more because I enjoyed it. It was melodic, and it wasn't dissonant for the sake of being dissonant, which is how I heard a lot of the modern rock stuff that would follow. So Tucson 92 didn't last very long after I got to Tucson and changed format. So they got rid of Circlin' by the Swinging Stakes and replaced it with songs like Backwater by the Meat Puppets, which is fine, but has a lot more crunch to it and a little less melody, a little more crunch. And to be fair, those songs played a little bit better at the live DJ gigs that I did out in Tucson. So I guess that's a good thing. You play the hits, right? And now I did a teeny bit of time at an AM station called Power 1490. I did two overnights there, and I was a morning show character on that station as well. So let me play you two of the songs I remember distinctly playing in the overnights. By the way, I was terrible. So you do not want me as the host of basically a hip-hop station. But I do like this song, like this one a lot. I'm going to play it for you. This is A Lighter Shade of Brown from 1994, and Hey DJ, I've got from the past.

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2: Ladies and gentlemen, as you know, we have something special down here at Birdland this evening. A recording for Blue Note Records.

Hour 1490 jams today's hottest music. I got scarred for life on those two overnights. I had to start every talk break with Power 1490 jams today's hottest music, which is an unwieldy way to start a talk break. And it was downhill after that. At the time, we were not allowed to have any dead air. Like, you hear what's going on behind me? Nothing. We couldn't have any of that. We had to have some element going in the background, whether it was a really noisy music bed or the intro to the next song or something. You couldn't do what I'm doing right now. And so the pacing of the station was kind of frantic and it was exhausting. And I didn't know some of the hip hop songs as well as I should have, because that wasn't my thing at the time. And I struggled. I did a really terrible... two terrible overnights on Power 1490 in Tucson. Don't try and find them. I don't believe I've posted the audio from those, because it's not very good. And now, a song that got no airplay anywhere when it came out, except on my particular shows and live events that I DJed at the time. These are the brand new heavies, and a song that ended up on the soundtrack to the movie Prêt-à-Porter. Why do I remember that particular detail? I don't know. But as old school songs go, this is the oldest school you're going to get. From 1994, these are the brand new heavies and close to you on Crap from the Past.

The brand new Heavies had a really, really good 1994. And if you were into trying to hunt down particular versions of particular songs and you like that sort of thing, boy, they gave you a lot of raw material to work with. So if I'm trying to remember here, Midnight at the Oasis, I believe, appeared on the original British pressing of the album Brother Sister, which came out in 1994 in England. When it was decided to release the song as a single, rather than just take the ho-hum version on the album, they re-recorded it from scratch with

the funky rhythm track that you heard there, and it was top 15 hit, I think, and top 20 hit, and England did just fine. I don't think the song was released here in the U.S. at all. Nothing. So we had to scrounge a bit. There you go. I'm getting distracted by the Discord feed. Did I ever play my appearance on Para 1490? Don't hunt it down. That's just not fair. It's interesting to hear what I would have done at the time, but I was not nearly as experienced on the air as I am now, and it's not very good. And there you go. So this is Grab from the Past, beaming out worldwide from KFAI in Minneapolis, and I am stuck, apparently, in a very specific time period between 1992-ish and 1995-ish. And so 45, I have another 45 minutes of the show. I don't think I can keep this up for that much longer, because it's not really an all 90s show. And honestly, the past hour and change, very self-indulgent for myself. And if you just happen to live in the Southwest in Tucson around 1992 to 1995, like I did, this may ring true to you, but I don't think there are very many of you listening out there that meet that particular criteria. Well, I'll do one more from that time frame, and then we have to move on, just because I am aware that I am boring some of you to tears. So, the celebrity that I most closely resemble is Joe Satriani, especially when I'm wearing sunglasses. So, from 1995, this is a song that sounds like it should have words, but it does not. Like many Satriani songs, this is You're My World from Joe Satriani on Crap from the Past.

0: afford it.
1: Nice. I like that song. That's catchy. That here in the U.S. was the follow-up to Be Near Me. I don't know where in the sequence it was released in England. So there was a British version that didn't have the cool guitar solo. It had some crazy sound effects that didn't work all that well. They re-recorded it for the album and used the album version on the U.S. single. So the main difference is that it has a cool guitar solo, which you heard, on How to Be a Millionaire by ABC. They also added parentheses to the title for the U.S. release, and that it's parenthesis, how to be a, unparenthesis, millionaire. There you go. More than you need to know here on Crap from the Past. And we're going to come back to that song. But first, I want to talk about a weird thing that is making the rounds. Apparently, there are video game enthusiasts out there with too much money on their hands that are going around collecting cathode ray tube televisions. Those are so here in the, those are the ones that were around from the 50s till fairly recently, and they had all kinds of high voltage electronics in them, and you did not want to take those apart because you'd electrocute yourself. So old style TVs making a comeback. The reason they'd need to make a comeback, because here in the U.S. they were almost completely replaced. Well, no, they were completely replaced by the flat panel ones. So LCDs and now LEDs and the like. Large televisions, you can lift them now because they don't weigh that much. So CRTs, they're out there. They're usually, there was a big move maybe, I don't know, I can't remember exactly when that was, 15 years ago or so, to dumpsterize all of them. So they didn't make you buy new receivers and new TVs, but they did switch from analog to digital. And in doing so, if you wanted to keep your old CRT TV, you had to get a little digital switchy box thing. And so most people chose to not bother with the little switchy box thing. Instead, we'll just get a new flat panel TV. And they're much, much better than the old CRTs, thanks to optics. No, it's the actual technology in them, much improved over the years. Video games used to be, at least here in the U.S., they were designed to work on channel 2 or 3 or 4 with often little switchy boxes. So the output of your video game thing could be hooked up to the input from your TV. And that was cool. And the resolution was low enough where it all worked nicely. And it turns out that if you look at those old school video games on these incredible new TVs with thousands of lines of resolution, they look like crap. Because, well, I mean, they're not designed to work on stuff with this high resolution. And so people are actually collecting old CRT TVs where they can find them to play their old retro video games. Ain't that nice? And so an interesting feature of those old TVs, and I'm going to tie it back to stuff I heard on, like, How to Be a Millionaire by ABC, and that I noticed long time ago, back when my hearing was a little better, I could hear the whine from TVs, CRT TVs in particular. So they had a very high-pitched whine, around 15, 16 kilohertz, which is up at the high end of human hearing, and was much easier for my teenage ears to hear than now. Now, for example, I cannot hear that particular whine. But I didn't know what it was. I just thought, well, TVs make this sound. They do. And I never pieced it together with what actually ended up on some musical recordings. So I noticed, for example, the guitar solo on How to Be a Millionaire had this high-pitched whine to it. And I can't hear it anymore. But I noticed back when this came out in 1985, when my hearing was better, it was when I was in my teenage years, like, something sounds off. And I noticed this on some other recordings as well, like Sledgehammer by Peter Gabriel. So there's this high-pitched whine that I can't pin down, and maybe it's an artifact of CDs, but why is it only on the guitar solo on How to Be a Millionaire and nowhere else? And to demonstrate, I'm gonna play that particular guitar solo. A, B, C, sol, full speed here. I'm gonna play that guitar solo again. See if you can hear. I'm pretty sure you can't hear a high-pitched whine, but we'll come right back to.

All right. So that's enlightening. I like the guitar solo. The guitar solo is pretty good, but there was this shrillness to that particular solo that I couldn't pin down for years. Didn't know why it existed. I thought it was an artifact of digital technology. Maybe the D to A converters were bad back in the 80s. I don't know. Well, it turns out it's a simple explanation, and that somebody had a TV on in the studio when they were recording the solo. And here, I'll play you that. And there's a specific pitch that goes along with it. So here in the U.S., we use a standard called the NTSC. We had 525 horizontal lines per frame, and the frame rate was 29.97 frames per second. And if you're wondering why it's not 30 and it's 29.97, there are some wonderful videos out there explaining it. It's an artifact of trying to make analog color TV backwards compatible with black and white TV. And it's a brilliant bit of engineering that did that. I myself worked on some patents because I'm a patent agent and I write up patents all day. That's what I do. I managed to work on some patents for HD radio here in the US, trying to make the digital stuff backwards compatible with existing FM standards for FM radio, which in turn, there were more standards. The bit of engineering to make stereo compatible with the old mono radio, also brilliant. Brilliant bits of engineering. And if you're into that sort of thing, go look it up. It's all readily available on the internet. There's wonderful things. So making analog color TV backwards compatible with black and white TV at the time, 29.97 frames per second, because they couldn't use 30. 30 would have been great, because we have 60 hertz for our electricity here in the U.S. In Europe, for example, where it's 50 hertz, they went with 25 frames per second and 625 lines, and you don't get the weird math that forced us to use 29.97. In any case, if you recorded in the U.S., and you happen to have a TV on somewhere in the room, somewhere in the control room, somewhere in that processing chain, the microphones picked it up, which is crazy to me. And the odds are pretty good that if there's older folks recording, like maybe I was the engineer, you know, a guy in his 30s or 40s, he might not even be able to hear the whine from that TV, but the microphone could hear it. And the quality of the recording in the mid-80s in studios was astonishing, and it would pick up everything. It would pick up those TVs as well. Let me play, and it's a specific frequency. Here in the U.S., that frequency, 15.734 kilohertz. And if you want to do the math, it comes from 525 lines per frame times 29.97 frames per second. It gives you about 15.7 kilohertz. If you did the whole exact same thing in England, it would be 15.625 kilohertz. But something above, it's above what should actually be able to go out over an FM broadcast, which I find intriguing. So I made a little 5-second file of that frequency. I'm going to play it just to see what happens. It's only 5 seconds long, so don't freak out. That is, I don't know what to do with that. I'm going to do the exact same thing, but I'm going to bring the volume way down because something was off there. Nope, you're hearing harmonics in the wrong direction, because that should be beyond above what you can hear and above what goes out over FM broadcast. So I dropped it down an octave, and we should be able to hear this properly now. There it is. All right. So that's a piercing sound, but imagine that up an octave, which is higher than I can hear nowadays, and higher than can be broadcast on FM radio. I don't know what happens on the internet. So I played you the ABC solo at full speed. I'm going to play you the ABC solo again at half speed. And let's see if... Here, I'm going to play that tone again. Let's see if you can hear that tone in the half-speed recording of ABC's guitar solo from How to Be a Millionaire.

Okay, so that was silly, wasn't it? But I just wanted to call attention to that particular artifact because I'm pretty sure nobody has ever addressed that particular feature on the air or anywhere for that matter. There's whine that's called the CRT TV whine, whine, and it's above what I can hear now, but it exists in particular recordings and I don't have a thorough list of where it exists, but if you remember back in the 80s and you had good hearing back then, you know it when you heard it. And it shows up in Audacity. If you want to analyze these particular songs yourself, because I don't know, because you want to do such, good, open them up in Audacity. It's a nice free software. And on the left side of the screen, click on spectroscopic view rather than waveform. And it'll show up right there as a nice bright line in the spectrum. So it's easy to analyze now. It was not so easy to do so back in the 80s. And if you check the frequency, it should line up exactly with 15.6 or 15.7 kilohertz. So more than you need to know, for sure. I'm going to play you a song that has the whole... Hang on. Give me 1 second to cue this up because I botched that. Oh, there's the whole song. This next song has the CRT TV whine throughout the whole song, but it's a little hard to hear. Shows up really brightly in the spectrum if you want to check it out. And there are no versions that omit it. Every version on CD or record has that particular artifact. And so I'm going to play you a hit from 1985. This is Loverboy. I think this is produced by Mutt Lang. This is loving every minute of it. Every minute indeed. 20 minutes of it left here on Crap from the Past.

0: So, to analyze this song, I brought in KFAI's Good King Simon. Simon Husbands, don't mess with the headphones. You don't need them. And it's going to be too loud for you anyway.
1: Okay.
0: So, is that all right?
1: Yeah, it's fine.
0: All right. So, we just heard a song with a lot of cowbell in it. Never As Good As the First Time by Sade from 1986.
1: Yeah.
0: A fine song.
1: Yeah.
0: And I asked Simon, is this song just one chord?
1: Well, it's a very good question, actually. You know, Ron, I was thinking of doing a stumper of songs with one chord. But then you start getting into the gray areas because there's quite a few songs where it sounds like it's just one chord, but it's actually two. The bass line stays the same, but the chord over the top of it changes slightly.
0: Mm-hmm.
1: So, for example, in that song there, say it was in the key of C minor, the bass line would be pumping away doing that little riff, you know, boom, boom, boom, boom, boom, all that kind of stuff.
0: Uh-huh.
1: And you play a C minor chord over the top. And then the next bar, you play a B flat chord over the top, but the bass carries on playing the same thing.
0: B flat major?
1: B flat major.
0: Mm.
1: Yeah. You could play a B flat minor, but it wouldn't sound quite so good.
0: Okay.
1: It would sound very different. So you can actually get songs where it sounds like it's one chord because you're listening to the bass and the groove, but the chords over the top change ever so slightly just to give it a slightly different feel of progression.
0: And you want to make sure that one note from the three-note chord is somewhere in, like, in the bass line, for example?
1: Yeah, although...
0: To match it?
1: Kind of. I mean, like, in that one, the bass line, if it was in the key of C, I don't know what key it was kind of doing a C to a G to a B-flat to a G back to the C. And so you play a C minor chord over the top, and then you play a B-flat, where the B-flat of the bass riff is the note that kind of fits in with the chord over the top.
0: Nice.
1: But having said that, the G is the sixth of the chord, so that would also work, and the C is the ninth, and that also could work, so that's why it works so splendidly.
0: Ah, so very flexible.
1: Yeah, and there's quite a few songs like that. We should probably go through a whole bunch of them. They're similar kind of things, you know, where you just kind of change the chord ever so slightly, but the bass line carries on the same, giving it the feel of one chord.
0: We should. That sounds like that's going to be a lot of work to assemble songs like that.
1: I know. I wish I'd written everyone down that I thought of over the last 15 years. That would have been good. And then it's like, okay. And then we'd present it and it would be done in like 2 minutes.
0: Oh,
1: 15 years work, ladies and gentlemen, in the space of 2 minutes.
0: Yes.
1: And people going, huh?
0: Yeah, exactly. Yeah. So deep music theory. I thought we needed some of that here on Cramp from the Past. We have about 10 minutes left on this week's episode. And I heard Never As Good As the First Time on that sleepy radio station WEVR, which we talked about in great detail last week. And so for the last 10 minutes of the show, I think I'm going to turn myself into Ron Snoozy Monster Gerber to be really sleepy.
1: Nice.
0: Although I found some upbeat songs on the station as well. And I think I'm going to play some of the more upbeat songs. Mind you, they don't play too many upbeat songs in a row because I don't know why, because they're determined to put you to sleep. It's a WEVR out of Western Wisconsin, if you want to try and find them on the internet. They don't stream, and I could not find any air checks. The only thing I could find was...
1: Bunch of people asleep.
0: Well, and it's stuff I recorded myself. And here, I'll play you the legal ID, which is as close as I could get. You're going to hear the announcers, and I believe it's the station owner saying, "Your good neighbors in the Friendly Valley, WEVR," and stuff. So here, let me try and play this. Oh no, I ran into this exact problem last time. Heck with it. I don't have the legal ID. I just have that Phil Collins song. And a couple minutes in, he goes, "You're good neighbors in the Friendly Valley, WEVR." So
1: we should go to that station. Do you have an address?
0: An address, no. But you can pick it up really clearly if you drive east.
1: So all we have to do is tune the radio, and when the signal gets really strong, we're probably outside the building.
0: Or right outside the antenna.
1: Yes.
0: Or yeah.
1: I like that idea. That's
0: by
1: good.
0: By triangulation, we're going to find this radio station.
1: Exactly.
0: That sounds difficult. Yeah. So let me play you one of two or perhaps three more songs that I heard. I heard Beginnings by Chicago from their first album. Like, what a great song. I don't remember if it was the album version, but what I'm going to play right here is the mono 45 version, which is cut down to 2 minutes and 44 seconds. So down from 7 minutes. This is Beginnings by Chicago from 1969. as heard on WEVR and played for you by me on Crap from the Past.

Frida Payne from 1970, Men Band of Gold. And I played you the Mono 45 version because that's what the hit was, as well as Beginnings, also the Mono 45 version, which some might consider blasphemy, but I'm going to play another song that I heard on WEVR. Yes, they played this one. A yacht rock classic, but I still like Ride Like the Wind by Christopher Cross, which was a hit in early 1980. And I'm going to talk right up to the end here. 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